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Middays here starting at 11 o'clock Monday through Friday. It's Town Talk. 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

1450, 100.1, WIZS Henderson. We are right here with you. Thank you for making the choice to listen local to the music mix that you love.

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Toes be tapping, fingers snapping, hands clapping, my mouth rapping, talking about I'm cold lapping. Shut up and do the wop. Use what you got, show me. You're on the floor, so let me see. Don't say nothing unless I saw.

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Middays here starting at 11 o'clock Monday through Friday. It's Town Talk. We also have the local skinny and local news. 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

Hey girl, what's up? I know it's late, but I knew you'd pick it up. Nah, I ain't drunk. Okay, maybe I do have a little buzz, but that song came on and I just thought what harm could come from one little call.

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1: This is WIZS Henderson. It's time for the Joy Christian Center broadcast. Romans chapter 10, verse 17 says, "Faith comes by hearing, and hearing the word of God." 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
2: Greetings in the name of Jesus. 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

0: When you receive the Holy Spirit baptism, when you receive the Holy Spirit baptism, truly, when you're truly baptized with the Holy Spirit and filled with the Spirit, you receive a supernatural spiritual baptism, and you receive the promised gift of the Father, and you receive the ability to pray in tongues. Speaking in tongues is speaking directly to God. He that speaks in unknown tongues speaks not unto men, but unto God. But no man understands him, howbeit in the Spirit, he speaks mysteries, good things.
1: Amen.
0: See?
1: Amen.
0: Things you don't know, things he might not want you to know. Some things might look too scary. People have been praying for other people, praying. They had a urge to pray for them. They call it a burden to pray. And so they start praying in tongues for them. And sometimes the person's face will flash before them, and they'll pray and pray and pray. And later they'll compare notes and say, did anything happen to you on such and such day, such and such time? Boy, oh boy, let me tell you what happened. And they come to find out they were about ready to get killed or something, almost dying, and this person was praying for them and got them delivered. And so, oh, it happens. I had many, many cases of that happening. As I mentioned to you, Acts 24:49 in your last week's, behold, I send the promise of my Father upon you, but you tarry in the city of Jerusalem until you be endued with power from on high. Told them all to wait till you get this power. And he commanded them to get it before they went out and preached and stuff. So, and then in Mark 16, he said, you go into all the world, you preach the gospel to every creature. Those that believe and are baptized shall be saved. Believing means to have faith. Those that believe not will be damned. And these signs will follow them that believe. And one of the signs was, in my name, you will speak with new tongues. They shall speak with new tongues. So we must be willing and obedient to obey God's commandments. Okay, now, go to your yellow study note, today's study note, Acts chapter 5, verses 29 through 32. Pastor Lorraine is with us now. I think she was, you got your microphone there? All right, we'll see how that sounds. And just say Jesus is Lord for a second, see how it sounds.
1: Jesus is Lord, hallelujah.
0: Give her just a little more spike on hers. All right, and let's start with that. Read Acts 5, 29 through 32, please.
1: Peter and the apostles speaking to the high priest and Jewish council and senate. After the angel of the Lord had gotten them out of prison and had them preaching in the temple, and they were rearrested and brought before the same high priest and his group, who told the disciples not to preach in Jesus' name. Listen to what Peter and the apostles said.
0: Bring her down just a little bit. Okay.
1: Peter and the other apostles answered and said, we ought to obey God rather than men.
0: Now take a look at this. They were arrested for preaching, put in jail. Angels got them out, told them to go in the temple and preach some more. They're in there preaching. And the Jewish leaders go to the jail to get them out, and they're not there. So somebody finds them in the temple, and they go and arrest them again and bring them before the high priest and the group of these Jewish elders. And they warn them. They don't want them to preach anymore. Don't not to preach in Jesus' name. The name of Jesus is so powerful. That's important to remember. The name of Jesus is so powerful. Always use the name of Jesus in your prayers. Jesus said, well, you ask the Father in my name. When people pray and they don't use the name of Jesus, I give it to them. If I'm listening to somebody on television or something, we were watching the PBR Professional Bull Riders finals the other night. I like to watch bull riding. I think that's super. I mean, there's some fun things to watch, bull riding. Anyway, they had a beautiful prayer before they started you know, started. They have their prayer and they do the national anthem and everything. And he says, "And in the name above every name, amen." And I holler out, "Yes, and his name is Jesus." If he's the name above every name, let's say his name.
1: Amen.
0: Well, what were you holding back? Why can't you say his name? Are you afraid of his name? Are you ashamed of his name? His name is Jesus.
2: Amen.
0: Just say it, Jesus.
2: Jesus.
0: Amen.
1: Amen. Amen.
0: So, and people, they'll make a prayer, they'll just say amen. And I say, in the name of Jesus, amen. He said, whatever you ask the Father in my name, he will give it to you. Then he said, in that day, you won't ask me anything. Whatever you ask the Father in my name. That's what Jesus told us to do. We've got to get serious about obeying the commandments of Jesus. We don't need to just think it doesn't mean anything. It means something. Jesus is not wasting his words. Jesus said, I get all my words from the Father. Whatever I say comes by the Holy Spirit from the Father. I don't say anything of myself. It's the Father. He does the works. He tells me what to do. He tells me where to lay my hands, and he supplies the power. He supplies the words and the power. I just obey him, see?
1: Amen.
0: All right, so Peter and the other apostles, they answered these men, and what did they say? We what now?
1: We ought to obey God rather than men.
0: Everybody.
1: We ought to obey God rather than men.
0: We ought to obey God rather than men. We ought to obey God. We ought to obey Acts chapter 1 instead of some denominational view of being filled with the Spirit. It has not passed away. Tongues have not passed away. Later they will. We won't need them later down the road, but we need them now. Amen?
1: Amen.
0: So Peter and the other apostles answered and said, we ought to obey God rather than men. So what is our series title? Obey God. The believer's responsibility. Obey God and be filled with the Holy Spirit. What is this, you know? And this is our responsibility. Okay? All right. The God?
1: The God of our fathers raised up Jesus, whom you slew and hanged on a tree. Him has God exalted with his right hand to be a prince and a savior, for to give repentance to Israel and forgiveness of sins. And we are his witnesses of these things. And so is also the Holy Ghost, whom God hath given to them that obey him.
0: That do what?
1: Obey him.
0: They do what?
1: Obey him.
0: They do what?
1: Obey him.
0: They obey him. They obey him. Amen?
1: Amen.
0: So, he gives the Holy Ghost. You ask and obey him. Now, we read, and last week, we saw in our last lesson, where if you just have to ask him, it says this here in Luke 11:13, we saw, if you knowing how to give good gifts unto your children, right, how much more shall your heavenly Father give the Holy Ghost or Holy Spirit to them that ask him? Are you hungry for the Holy Spirit? Hungry for the Holy Spirit baptism? Are you hungry for power? Do you want to be used by God? Do you want to be effective witness? Do you want to be bold? Do you want to make a difference in this world? Amen. You want to keep people from going to hell?
2: Yes.
0: You want to get people born again?
2: Yes.
0: Do you want to be used as a world changer to change lives?
2: Amen.
0: Yes. We all want to, hopefully. I know you guys, you're in here, you must want to.
1: Amen.
0: You're here today, right?
1: Yes.
0: Amen. So he will give it to the Holy Ghost to those who ask him also. But here's another little thing. He gives the Holy Spirit, the Holy Ghost, to those who obey him. So we need to be obedient Christians about whatever he asks us to do. If we know the Bible teaches it and we don't do it, you're not about to receive much of the Holy Spirit baptism. You probably won't receive it. You got to be obedient. He explains to you about your giving. He explains to you about your prayer life and about reading your Bible and all these things. You got to obey him. It's not about obeying the preacher. It's about obeying the word. All the preacher's doing is reiterating what the word says.
1: Amen.
0: I'm just being led by the Holy Spirit to share with you what he wants me to share, but I'm not sharing my personal commentary on much. I'm giving the word of God. What does it say? I might give you an opinion on something, but in general, I'm giving you the word of God.
2: Amen?
1: Amen.
0: So you're getting the word. Okay, so we are witnesses, they said, of these things, and so is also the Holy Ghost. Holy Ghost has seen this, whom God has given to them that obey him. In Isaiah 1:19, read that again. I'm going to put that throughout all this series. Isaiah 1:19.
1: If you be willing and obedient, you shall eat the good of the land.
0: Which means you'll wear the good, you'll drive the good, you'll live in the good, you'll have nice, whatever it is you need. You eat the good of the land. He'll take care of you. He'll give you good revelation knowledge. He'll give you what it is, whatever in life you need to make your life abundant. Abundant life. That's what that means. The good of the land. All right. Now, we talked about Ephesians 5:18. Let's pick it up. Let's read it again there, Ephesians 5:18 through 20. And be not drunk with wine. Pick up right there in the middle of chapter, page one of your study notes. All right?
1: Be not drunk with wine wherein is excess, but be filled with the Spirit, speaking to yourselves in psalms and hymns and spiritual songs, singing and making melody in your heart to the Lord, giving thanks always for all things unto God and the Father in the name of our Lord Jesus Christ.
0: Amen. See now, and to be filled with the Spirit. We talked about this early. We opened the service up today with this scripture. Being filled means continue to be filled with the Spirit. He's writing this to a church at Ephesus that are already Spirit-filled people. But now he's telling you, be filled with the Spirit. Keep being filled. Continue to be filled. Being filled all the time. Just like you fill your gas tank up all the time. Fill your spirit man up all the time. Because you're going to go out and witness, and you're going to be spending spiritual energy. You're going to be giving out the word. You're going to be witnessing. Now you need to fill the tank back up. You do that by reading the word, praying in tongues, singing spiritual songs, giving glory to God, being in church and visiting around Christian people and talking with Christian people and encouraging each other about the word. Amen?
1: Amen.
0: And that keeps your spirit full. You're staying full of the Spirit. I keep being filled. Look at 1 Corinthians 14:18. I thank my God.
1: I thank my God. I speak with tongues more than ye all.
0: Who said that?
1: Apostle Paul.
0: Hold it right there. Read it again and stop right there.
1: I thank my God. I speak with tongues more than ye all.
0: Now, all these churches want to quote the Apostle Paul, but you don't hear him quote that too often. I thank my God, I speak in tongues more than you all. Where do you think he got the information or the revelations to write all the books? Look, keep reading here. Speaking or praying in tongues. Bring that. Read that right there.
1: Speaking or praying in tongues brings revelation from heaven by the Holy Spirit. The Apostle Paul was giving thanks to God because he was able to speak with tongues more than all the other apostles and Christians. The revelations for the church came from the letters that Paul wrote to the various groups of Christians. Think of these letters, also known as epistles or books, in the New Testament, written by the Holy Ghost through the Apostle Paul, filled with revelations from heaven.
0: Now look at this. Here are 14 books that the Holy Spirit had the Apostle Paul pen or dictate to whoever was writing it down. And they came from revelations from God, no doubt, while he's praying in tongues, he's getting these revelations. What books are they?
1: Romans, 1 Corinthians, 2 Corinthians, Galatians, Ephesians, Philippians, Colossians, 1 Thessalonians, 2 Thessalonians, 1 Timothy, 2 Timothy, Titus, Philemon, and Hebrews.
0: See, most scholars say Paul wrote Hebrews. 14 books in the New Testament written by the man who said, I thank my God. I speak in tongues more than you all. He must have spoken in tongues a lot. Of course, he had a lot of travel time, too. He traveled on ships. He traveled from city to city. All that time, he could pray in tongues. A lot of that time, he could pray in tongues. See? So after salvation, page 2. After salvation or being born again, the very first thing that Jesus wanted his followers to receive was the baptism with the Holy Spirit, the promised gift of the Father. Jesus commanded them not to go into their ministry until they received the baptism of the Holy Spirit. And when they received the baptism of the Holy Spirit, they were all with one accord in one place. They all received, they all spoke, and they all spoke in other tongues. And we will see, we'll only have so much time today, but we'll see today and next time all these examples of when they got saved, they got filled, then they got filled with the Holy Ghost. The first thing God wanted them to do is get filled with the Holy Ghost. Very first thing. All right. And then we'll read again Acts 1, 4 through 5. Just to remind you about the word commanded. All right.
1: Jesus, being assembled together with the apostles, commanded them that they should not depart from Jerusalem, but wait for the promise of the Father, which, said Jesus, you have heard of me. For John truly baptized with water, but you shall be baptized with the Holy Ghost not many days from now.
0: And then again on Acts 2, 1 through 4.
1: When the day of Pentecost was fully come, they were all with one accord in one place. And suddenly there came a sound from heaven as of a rushing mighty wind, and it filled all the house where they were sitting. And there appeared unto them cloven tongues like as a fire, and it sat upon each of them. And they were all filled with the Holy Ghost and began to speak with other tongues as the Spirit gave them utterance.
0: This is the very first thing that Jesus wanted them to receive after being born again. To be filled with the Spirit and speak in tongues. Now, after Peter and the other apostles had preached to the people in Jerusalem, remember, they claimed that they went out in the streets and they were speaking in tongues and they were speaking the wonderful works of God in other languages. There were people there from other parts of the world that understood what they were saying. They didn't know what they were saying, but the other people did. Look at the very first thing they wanted the people to receive after being born again. They preached. Peter preached to the people after that. He said, this is what the apostle, this is what the prophet Joel had prophesied about in Acts 2, 37 through 39. Read that, Sister Pastor Lorraine.
1: Now when the people heard the preaching, they were pricked in their heart and said unto

0: forgiven. So repent, and I said, repent and be baptized, every one of you, in the name of Jesus Christ, for the remission, removal of sins. Remission means remove, get rid of. And what?
1: And you shall receive the gift of the Holy Ghost. For the promise is unto you, and to your children, and to all that are afar off, even as many as the Lord our God shall call.
0: So the gift of the Holy Ghost is available to every Christian after they're saved. But they have to receive it. They have to want it. They have to realize that Jesus commanded you to receive it, but he won't override your will. If you don't want to receive the Holy Spirit baptism, that's you. That's on you. You'll be disobedient. You won't get the blessings of God like you should. Don't misunderstand me. He'll bless you all he can because he loves you. Mm-hmm. You're his child. But you're preventing him to bless you like he wants to. You're preventing him to use you in ministry like he wants to. When you receive the Holy Spirit baptism and pray in other tongues on a regular basis, Dr. Hagin says most Christians never pray long enough in tongues to get the benefits. He says you need to pray at least 20 or 30 minutes at a time. Not just a few little words. Pray for some extended amount of time.
2: Amen.
0: Amen?
1: Mm-hmm.
0: For the promise is unto you and to your children. Notice that. To all that are far off. That means even today, afar off. That means those in the future.
1: Amen.
0: How can somebody say this has passed away when here Apostle Peter's telling them this promise gift, for the promise is for you and your children and to all that are afar off, all future generations on this earth. Even as many as the Lord our God shall call. Is he still calling people to be saved today?
1: Yes.
2: Yes.
0: Sure he is. I don't care what denomination it is. He's calling for people to be saved today.
1: Amen.
0: There's not a single church on this earth that's really a church of Jesus Christ, you know, that doesn't want people saved. They all do, right?
1: Mm-hmm.
0: Well, this proves he wants them all filled with the Holy Spirit. He wants them all praying in tongues. But what happens is these other churches have never taken time to study the word about being baptized with the Holy Spirit. They believe some lie, some crazy, stupid stuff that said, oh, that's of the devil. It's not of the devil. The devil is not going around giving you a special language where you can talk to God with.
1: That's right.
0: That's the last thing he wants. The devil's the one that discourages you from doing it. The devil's the one that told those denominations, let's say it passed away. It hadn't passed away. The only reason they say that mess is because they don't know how to receive. And so they make that excuse, well, it's passed away. Same reason they say when they're talking about healing, oh, if it be thy will, heal brother or sister so-and-so. No, it's always God's will to heal them. They say that junk because they don't know how to make it happen. Well, first of all, we can't make it happen anyway. Jesus is going to make it happen. That's we got to have faith that he's going to follow through with it. We pray, lay hands on him like he said, and we put it in his hands.
2: Amen.
0: The person receiving has something to do with it too.
1: Amen. Yes.
0: Do they want to receive?
1: Yes.
0: There are some people that don't want to be healed.
2: Yes.
0: We pray for people on their deathbed, and they are ready to go home to heaven. You can pray and lay hands on them, rub the hair off their head, and they're still going to go to heaven. They're not going to get healed because they don't want to get healed. Amen?
1: That's right.
0: Some people will come and want you to pray for somebody that has not been in church in their life for a long time and don't know anything about healing scriptures, have no clue about divine healing, no faith for divine healing, and all of a sudden they want them to get up to speed just like that. Oh, let's believe God for a miracle. They don't have faith for a miracle. That's why they're going to die.
1: Mm-hmm.
0: Does God love them? Yeah. Did they go to heaven? Yeah. But the reason they couldn't get healed is because they weren't prepared. They weren't ever expecting it. They weren't expecting it. We got to be trained on this so we can expect it. Well, we're being trained on being filled with the Holy Spirit and to be continue to be filled.
2: Yes.
0: Amen?
2: Amen.

0: Repent and be baptized, every one of you, in the name of the Lord Jesus Christ for the remission of sins. You shall receive the gift of the Holy Ghost. You shall receive it. You got to want to receive it. For the promise is for you and your children and as many as are far off, even as the Lord our God shall call. Can you handle this scripture before you go? Amen. Go to Acts chapter 5. Let's read this scripture real quick. Acts chapter 8 in your Bible. Acts chapter 8, and then we'll be ready to close here in just a minute. And we'll pick up the next time. We got Acts 8, 5 through 12. This is a real good one. This is a really, really good scripture about being filled with the Holy Spirit. It's a really, really good. Acts chapter 8. We'll pick up with verse 5. And it's talking about Philip. Philip went down to Samaria, and he preached Christ to them. When you preach Christ, you hear me? When you preach Christ, you're preaching to salvation. You're preaching a new birth, right? Amen.
1: Amen.
0: When you preach Christ, you're preaching a new birth. Hallelujah. Okay, so Acts chapter 8, verse 5. All right, Pastor Lorraine, pick up there, then Philip. Everybody look, read along with her, okay?
2: Then Philip went down to the city of Samaria and preached Christ unto them.
0: You know, and I'll keep reading, and I'll stop you along the way.
2: And the people with one accord gave heed unto those things which Philip spake, hearing and seeing the miracles which he did.
0: They were one accord. Notice that term, one accord. They were on the same page. They wanted what he was preaching. All right, keep coming.
2: For unclean spirits, crying with loud voice, came out of many that were possessed with them. And many taken with palsies and that were lame were healed.
0: See, the Holy Spirit was manifesting his gifts of healing and so forth, okay?
2: And there was great joy in that city.
0: Wow.
2: But there was a certain man called Simon, which before time in the same city used sorcery and bewitched the people of Samaria, giving out that himself was some great one, to whom they all gave heed from the least to the greatest, saying, this man is the great power of God. And to him they had regard, because that of long time he had bewitched them with sorceries. But when they believed Philip preaching the things concerning the kingdom of God and the name of Jesus Christ, they were baptized, both men and women. Then Simon himself believed also.
0: Note, Simon himself believed also. It didn't mean his mind was renewed. He believed the preaching. So he got saved, and look at the next part.
2: Then Simon himself believed also, and when he was baptized, he continued with Philip and wondered, beholding the miracles and signs which were done.
0: Okay, he's used to being the number one guy in the whole territory. He's used to being, because he was a sorcerer. He bewitched everybody. He's got a mind where he still wants to be top dog. So he comes to the apostles, and he's wanting to give them money to buy the power to do stuff. You'll see it in just a minute. All right. All right. He believed, and he continued with it. He's noticing the miracles and signs were done. Now, verse 14.
2: Now, when the apostles which were at Jerusalem heard that Samaria had received the word of God, they sent unto them Peter and John.
0: Notice. Word got back to Jerusalem that the Samaritans gotten saved. The big crusade, they got saved and healed and delivered and different stuff. And so Jerusalem sends down apostles to get them filled with the Spirit. Now they're already saved. They're already water baptized. Now they're going to get baptized with the Holy Spirit. All right. They received the word of God, which means they got born again. 1 Peter chapter 1 says, born again by the word of God. All right, verse 15.
2: Who, when they were come down, prayed for them that they might receive the Holy Ghost. For as yet he was fallen upon none of them, only they were baptized in the name of the Lord Jesus.
0: Notice the term fallen upon. Fallen upon is one of the terms for the Holy Spirit baptism. All right. Notice he was fallen upon none of them, only they were baptized in the name of the Lord Jesus. They were baptized in water. Then the apostles, they laid their hands on them and what?
2: And they received the Holy Ghost.
0: Okay. So then no doubt they spoke with tongues because everybody else is speaking in tongues. But watch, look around. But Simon sees it. He, remember, he's the sorcerer. He's the ex-sorcerer. See, people who have had a bad life, it takes a while sometimes to get them out of that old habit of doing the old things they used to do. There are people that have been on drugs and they got saved and they still do drugs until God can get their mind renewed and get them off drugs. There are people that have been on alcohol, been alcoholics. They get saved, they still drink until God can get them mind renewed and get them enough word to get them off alcoholism. I know people like that. Okay? Were they saved? Yeah. They were saved, but still their mind hadn't been renewed and they hadn't got enough word in them to get the spiritual power to give that stuff up. Okay? So Simon is thinking, I still want to be top dog. So what? Look what happened. He says here, When Simon
2: saw that through the laying on of the apostles' hands, the Holy Ghost was given, he offered them money, saying, give me also this power, that on whomsoever I lay hands, he may receive the Holy Ghost. But Peter said unto him, thy money perish with thee, because thou hast thought that the gift of God may be purchased with money. Thou hast neither part nor lot in this matter.
0: The word matter in the Greek is the same word that you get speaking in tongues from. If you go back to the same root word. So you have neither part nor lot in this matter of speaking in tongues. For
2: thy heart is not right in the sight of God. Repent therefore of this thy wickedness, and pray God, if perhaps the thought of thine heart may be forgiven thee.
0: See now, he's a Christian. They're telling him, you're getting ready to go get into sin. Your thoughts and what you're asking is a sinful thing. You better repent and ask God to forgive you. And so, then it goes on, and then that your heart may be forgiven. For what?
2: For I perceive that thou art in the gall of bitterness and in the bond of iniquity. Then answered Simon and said, pray ye to the Lord for me, that none of these things which you have spoken come upon me.
0: So they prayed for him. He said, I don't want to do that. You pray for me. I'm a new Christian. You pray for me. And they, when they had testified and preached the word of the Lord, returned to Jerusalem and preached the gospel in many villages of the Samaritans. The point here is these people, this is an example of being born again, being water baptized. The news goes back to Jerusalem that they're born again. But Philip doesn't know what to tell him about being baptized with the Holy Spirit. He doesn't know. He missed the study notes on it. He didn't have his study notes with him. Besides that, a lot of the stuff hadn't been done that he knew about. See, we have the whole book. We have all what went on in the book of Acts, but he didn't have the Bible. He didn't have the New Testament. All he had was Old Testament scriptures. So he didn't have the full revelation of that. So, but the apostles came down. They had a better revelation. And so they were able to teach the people about the baptism of the Holy Spirit and pray for them. And when they laid their hands on them, they received the Holy Ghost. And this guy, Simon, he saw it. He saw something. What did he see? He saw him being filled with the Holy Spirit and praying in tongues. Mm-hmm. Then he offered money. I want to lay my hands on people and let them be filled with the Holy Spirit. Be filled with the Holy Spirit. Well, he didn't take money. All it took was you to obey God, get in the Word, study the Word, get your mind renewed. At the right time, God will put you in ministry and you'll be able to pray for people and they'll get filled with the Holy Spirit. But you won't be top dog. Any Christian can do that. See? Mm-hmm. Anybody can do that. You see that? Mm-hmm. Let us stand. Let us stand. So, so the Holy Spirit is for you and for all Christians. And staying in the Spirit, being filled with the Spirit over and over and over again is for you and for all Christians. Having the Holy Spirit come on you. the terms. Listen to this. The baptism of the Holy Spirit is the same thing as receiving the Holy Spirit, is the same thing as being filled with the Spirit, is the same thing as receiving the Holy Ghost, is the same thing as the Holy Ghost falling on you, the same thing as being Spirit-filled or filled with power after the Holy Ghost has come upon you, the same thing as being endued with power from on high, same thing as receiving the promised gift of the Father. All this and others, and there's some other things too, other statements in the New Testament that refer to being filled with the Holy Spirit. And Jesus commands us to be filled with the Holy Spirit and to stay full of the Spirit. That's our responsibility as Christians, as disciples of Jesus. And the good news is I can get to speak to my Heavenly Father anytime I want to. I can drive in my car and just talk to God. Sometimes you talk to him in English, but you don't know, you give out of what to say. So then you go, Ko my shikatarabohotiana shitiya. If you're driving somewhere, or you're somewhere and you hear a siren go off, and you know the first responders are taking off, well, could be the ambulance, or it could be EMTs, it could be fire trucks, whatever. You can pray, Lord, help them get their job done safely, and then you can start praying in tongues for them. There might be somebody in the car being squashed, and you pray in tongues for them, help them get them out before they get hurt. Yeah, exactly. So there are things that need to be prayed for that you can't think to pray for. You don't know the situation, but God knows everything, and the Holy Ghost gives you the words. He gives you the utterance. When the missionary was in Africa and his party was about ready to get killed by the Africans, they had these big bolo knives, they called them, big machetes. One swipe would cut your head off. And they were going to kill the missionary and his party with those bolo knives. A lady at another missionary station was waking in the middle of the night, and she got up to pray. And as she prayed in tongues, and prayed in tongues, and prayed in tongues, this missionary's face flashed in front of her. And the missionary was in the little grass hut, and he stepped out. He said, just don't wait for them to come in. Get us to step out. He said, I'll go first. He went out, stepped out, and all of a sudden, all the natives of the bad tribe that had the bolo knives, they fell to the ground worshiping him. He turned to his interpreter. What are they saying? They're calling you God. Why? Why are they calling me God? He says, when you stepped out, two giant men, warriors, stepped out with big swords on either side of you. Giant angels stepped out and made those guys drop their stuff, drop their bolo knives, and fall to the ground and worship him as if he was God. Well, when they got back to their place, later the guy saw this lady, and the lady said, anything happened to you the other night? He said, why? He said, well, she said, because I was really urged. I had a burden to pray for you, to pray, and then I saw your face. I assumed I was praying for you. Boy, oh boy, did anything happen? He told her the story, see? What if she hadn't prayed? See? There are a lot of situations like that, a lot of things like that. Value praying in other tongues.
2: Amen.
0: Now, every service, at the end of every service, anyone who's ready to receive, you come and we'll pray for you and help you receive. He's ready. When you're ready, you're willing to obey God, do the, and so forth, and obey him in the things he tells you to do in the Bible. Obey him, receive it. We're ready to pray for you. And you can leave here filled with the Spirit and praying in other tongues. But you got to be in one accord and want to be filled. Okay? Also, if you need healing, you need to be saved. Anything you need, we'll stay here and pray with you. Okay?
2: Yeah.
0: But in the meantime, I want to thank you for coming. Sister, good to see you. Hallelujah. Good to see all of you. Amen. Are you determined to spend more time praying in tongues? Those of you already praying in tongues, will you pray in tongues more?
2: Amen.
0: Huh?
2: Amen.
0: Amen. I tell you what, just raise your hands to heaven. Close your eyes. Let's just pray to our Heavenly Father in tongues. I'm going to pray in English and tongues. Let's pray. Father, we're going to pray in tongues. We're speaking to our Father. Speak to your Father right now in tongues. Ko ma shika tara bohotia. Lodia da shika tara bohotia. Oh, ma shika. We love you, my Father. Thank you for this word, my Father. Thank you. Ko ma shitia. In the name of Jesus, we come before you and pray. Ko ma shika ta shitia na mohotia. We love you. We thank you. We thank you. Thank you for the strong anointing on this lesson. We thank you that this anointing will go on each one of us as we share these words with other people. And as we pray in tongues, you'll give us more anointing to pray more and more. And you'll use us and use our prayer language to affect other people in situations. As we pray for our government, as we pray for our families and relatives, as we pray for friends, as we pray for people we see and meet along the way, as we pray for early first responders, if we pray for anybody and everybody that we see needs prayer, as we pray for the nation of Israel. Oh, we just thank you. As we pray for all men, kings, and those who are in authority, we just thank you. In Jesus' name, we worship you, and we thank you. And the Lord says, I am blessing you. The Lord is blessing you and keeping you, making his face to shine upon you, lifting up his countenance upon you, giving you his peace. Go forth in love, for love never fails. And God is love. Go forth in joy, for the joy of the Lord is your strength. In Jesus' name, and everyone said, amen.

0: Praise the Lord, and thank you for listening to the Joy Christian Center broadcast. This is Pastor Lorraine LeGates. 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
1: 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Lord Jesus, come into my innermost being, my spiritual heart, and save me now. 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Thank you, Lord. In Jesus' name, amen.
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0: Again, thank you for joining us, and know that God loves you, and
2: Jesus is Lord.

Praise the Lord. Praise the Lord. Good morning to everyone. This is the day that the Lord has made. I'm so thankful to be amongst the living and not amongst the dead. I give God honor and praise for every heart that's tuning in. I thank God this morning because when I woke up this morning, was able to put my feet on the floor, get up and get myself ready. Honey, I thank God. I give God honor and praise. I don't ever take things for granted because I know if it had not been for God, I wouldn't be here. And can I tell y'all something this morning? If it had not been for God, you wouldn't be here this morning. So I'm so thankful to be amongst the living. I'm so thankful this morning. I'm clothed in my right mind. I'm thankful this morning because I know that God is with me, and I give God honor and praise on this morning. I want to talk to y'all this morning from the Word of God in James, the third chapter, and I'm gonna start reading at the first verse. Amen. I hope y'all got your Bibles open up or your iPads or whatever. Let's get into this word and see what God has to say for us, okay? Amen, amen. James, the third chapter, beginning at the first verse, says, "My brethren, let not many of you become teachers, knowing that we shall receive a stricter judgment. For we all stumble in many things. If anyone does not stumble in word, he is a perfect man, able also to bridle the whole body. Indeed, we put bits in horses' mouth that they may obey us, and we turn their whole body. Look also at ships. Although they are so large and are driven by fierce winds, they are turned by a very small rudder wherever the pilot desires. Even so, the tongue is a little member and boasts great things. See how great a forest a little fire kindles, and the tongue is a fire, a word of iniquity. The tongue is so set among our members that it defiles the whole body and sets on a fire the course of nature, and it is set on fire by hell." Do y'all hear the word? I just want to stop right there. I read 1 through 6. I want to stop right there for a moment. And I want to use for a subject this morning, an untamed.

0: Game tongue is a dangerous thing. Do y'all hear what I'm saying this morning? An untamed tongue is a dangerous thing. I want y'all to know this morning we're in the book of James, and James is a great book to get into for life lessons. And you know, James was talking about in the first chapter of James, it was talking about wisdom. Huh? Do you realize that we need wisdom for everything? And James brought that out to us, that we need wisdom. That's the main thing. That's the first thing we need, honey. And the word tell us in James, the first chapter tell us, if anyone lack wisdom, to ask God for it. He give it liberally. Do y'all hear what I'm saying? Do y'all hear what the word is saying? See, a lot of times, when we don't have wisdom, we subject to do anything any kind of way. We subject to say anything any kind of way. And that's what James is bringing out this morning in this scripture. He's telling us that it's a dangerous thing when you can't control your tongue. It's amazing to me how small a little muscle this is, this red muscles in our mouth, how small it is, but how dangerous it is. Huh? James says, in that first verse, let me bring this out to y'all. He says this. He said, let not many of you become teachers, knowing that we shall receive a stricter judgment. He is saying, see, okay, if you want God to use you, be careful. Because when we are trying to educate other people in God's word, when we are trying to teach God's word, honey, you got to be able to control your tongue. You got to be able to know how to teach. Because this little thing that flaps in our mouth, honey, if we don't get control of it, we will say things to people that we shouldn't even say. Do y'all hear what the word is saying this morning? Listen to it. It's saying, okay, they have bits to put in horses' mouth. Y'all hear me? And it controls their whole body. And James said, look at the ships. I mean, it's driven by a little small rudder, and it controls the whole ship. And then James said, look at all the beast and all the beast and animals. Everything is able to be controlled, to be tamed, except our tongue. Do you realize that people, you know, the word of God said, do not murder. That's a commandment. But we may not go out here and shoot nobody. But sometimes we kill people with our words. The words that we let come flapping off that tongue that's in our mouth can kill somebody's spirit, can kill somebody's dream, can kill somebody's hope, can kill their spirit. It can kill them to a point where they just don't think they are anybody, or you have hurt them so bad that they can't function. Let me tell y'all something, my brothers and my sisters. We have to be careful how we so eager to open up our mouth. We got to be careful how we're so eager to say stuff to people as we don't even think, but we let this little flap in our mouth just say anything because we can't control, we can't tame this tongue. Do y'all hear what I'm saying? Honey, everything James said in here can be tamed, can be controlled, except our little tongue. Huh? And this is what he said. He said, even so, the tongue is a little member and boast great things. Sometimes we talk more than we should. Sometimes we bragging on things. Sometimes we gossiping. Sometimes we just using all kind of language. Honey, this little tongue, we need to learn how to control this tongue, because, honey, it's like putting a fire, a small match, into a forest. It will set the whole forest on fire. And that's what this little James is telling us about, this little tongue in our mouth. It can do so much damage. Huh? That's what he's trying to teach us today. And let me tell y'all something. As children of God, we ought to be able to control ourselves. Sometimes people like to talk. And people that like to talk, somebody can be talking to them. Somebody can be trying to pour their heart out just for some relief, just to hear what you got to say to help them out. But we so busy sometimes just want to say something so fast, and we don't take time to listen to what people are saying. Then we say something, and it doesn't do them any good, or it hurts their feelings. We got to watch how we open up this little mouth and let this red flap in our mouth. We got to watch what we let roll off of it. Do y'all hear what I'm saying this morning? Somebody need to hear, because some of y'all have a problem with this little flap in your mouth. And I want somebody to know that, honey, if you don't get wisdom from God, honey, if you don't have it in your, you got to get your heart right. That's what controls us. That's what controls how we act before people. That's how we control ourselves and do things the proper way. When we have the right heart, do you realize how much you could hurt somebody just by what you say to them? That's why people always saying, watch how you use negative words to your children, because that stuff sinks in. And let me tell y'all something. Once the word falls over that tongue, you can't take it back. So we have to be careful. That's why James, in the second chapter, he said, be swift to hear and slow to speak. But we just love to flap this little tongue in our mouth, and because we want to be heard all the time. Half the time we don't listen to what people say. Half the time, you know, all we doing is trying to find a way to stop the person talking so you can give your little piece of advice, or so you can give your story, or so you can just be heard, so you can boast on what everything. But let me tell you something this morning. If you want to be blessed by God, God is not pleased when we are doing all these things with this little tongue in our mouth, not letting our spirit control what we say. Do y'all hear what I'm saying? I hope somebody is paying attention to what I'm saying this morning, because, honey, this talking out of turn, this talking using any kind of language, just talking and cursing and everything, this talking and gossiping, this talking and backbiting, all this stuff, honey, that's not God. Do y'all hear what I'm saying this morning? If you claim you are a Christian this morning, especially, you ought to learn. Ask God to help you. Huh? You ought to ask God to get a hold to you. Help you. Where you, when you open your mouth, it won't be something said to hurt somebody's feelings. When you open your mouth, it won't be something just not even significant. Let your words be seasoned, y'all, with salt. I'm not saying sometimes you're not going to have to correct people. I'm not saying you're not going to have to say stuff to people that it may be, they may not like what you're saying, but make sure it's done. Make sure your words are seasoned with God's love. Do y'all hear what I'm saying? I hope somebody's paying attention this morning. Huh? Listen, the words is tell. Let me read it back to you. Let me read this. It says, we put bits in the horse's mouth that they may obey us, and we turn their whole body. But we got this whole body. We walk right here with this whole body. And for a lot of us, the tongue is guiding us everywhere we go. Every time we open up our mouth, we saying something we should be saying. I don't know about y'all this morning, but I don't want to go around hurting people's feelings. I don't want to go around doing gossiping on people. I don't want to go around trying to control people. Let me tell y'all something. Honey, we got to get a hold of this little red flap that we have in our mouth. Huh? If you go open up your mouth, you ought to have something positive to say. You ought to have something constructive to say. Honey, this shouldn't be used as a way to hurt people. Huh? Y'all hear what I'm saying this morning? Can I just be real with y'all this morning? We have got to do better. Huh? Some of us say anything, everything. Some of us love to talk over people. Some of us love to gossip. Some of us love to curse. Honey, some of us love to backstab. We just want to say anything. We want anything that we can say to hurt people. That's what we do. And we think God is pleased with that. God's not pleased with that, y'all. Let me tell y'all something else. When you open up your mouth and you say something, guess what? Those words gone. And I don't care if you go back and apologize to a person. Those words are already out there. You can't draw them back in. Do y'all hear what I'm saying? That's why it's important for us to get a hold to ourselves. Now, honey, we ought to do better. The Word of God tells us. It instructs us. It tells us how to live a victorious life. It tells us what we need to do in certain situations. Honey, we got to learn to talk. We got to learn how to talk to people. We got to let the words that come off our tongue, huh, be positive words. We gotta let the words that come off our tongue be done in love. We gotta let the words that come off our tongue represent our Heavenly Father, because sometimes we be talking about stuff that we don't even need to be talking about. Do y'all hear what I'm saying? Huh? Let me tell you something. Words hurt. You know, it was a saying, sticks and stones may break my bones, but words can never hurt me. Do y'all remember that? People used to say that all the time. But I stopped by this morning to tell you, words hurt. Can I just be real with you? I know I have hurt people, and I know people have hurt me, and it wasn't because they was swinging a stick. Or won't because they were throwing no rocks. It's because of the words that came off that little red muscle in our mouth. And I just want somebody to know this morning, honey, we got to get back on the path where God has us. We got to show people love. We got to speak positive words to people. Don't try to downgrade nobody. Don't try to insult nobody. That's not what we are called to do. Huh? God didn't put this tongue in our mouth to hurt people. Do y'all hear what I'm saying this morning? That's not what it's for. Do y'all hear? I hope somebody's paying attention this morning, because some of y'all have some, y'all don't care. Some of y'all don't care what comes out of your mouth. Do y'all hear what I'm saying? Huh? Listen, see, let's take our kids, for example. Your kids listen to you talking to them. Now, you have a choice to make. Are you going to say negative things to your kids? Or you're never going to be anything? You just a troublemaker? When you grow up, you're not going to be nothing? Honey, how do you think that impacts a child's life? If it impacts our life, how do you think it impacts a child's life? And they grow up with those words that you put out there and can't take back. And some people, some children hold on to that word, get grown and still think they can't be anything because you have thrown those negative words out to them all through their life. And now you wondering why they're in trouble. Now you wondering why they don't have a desire to do anything. It's because sometimes of the words that we speak. You think you able to go out here and witness to people and you say anything and everything that you want to come out your mouth and you think somebody's going to take you serious and come to church with you? Come on, my brothers and my sisters. It's time for us to be real with our own self. Can I just be real with somebody this morning? I'm thankful for God's words. God always looked like he had me working on myself because I realized, see, nobody is perfect. And we all subject to make a mistake. That's why it's a daily walk. You have to have a daily walk with God. Because, yeah, you may do good one day, but the next day you may say something to somebody that you shouldn't have said. And even if you figure it out right then and apologize, it doesn't mean that person not going to forget what you said. So it's so important to watch what you say. That's why James said, be quick to listen. Listen to what the person's saying. Don't be so anxious to open up your mouth and let that little tongue start flying. Huh? Be quick to hear, slow to speak. Do y'all hear me? See, if we would stop being slower before we open up our mouth, we could stop a whole lot of times when we hurt people's feelings, when we have to go back and ask for forgiveness. If we would just be slow to speak. Do y'all hear the word? Let me read a little bit more to y'all. It says, in the 8th verse, it says, but no man can tame the tongue. Huh? Listen, it is an unruly evil full of deadly poison. With it, we bless our God and Father, and with it, we curse men who have been made in the similitude of God. Out of the same mouth proceed blessing and cursing. My brethren, these things ought not to be so. James said, no man can control his tongue. What is he saying to us this morning? Honey, the word of God tells us, whatever is in your heart is what's going to proceed out of your mouth. So you have to ask God to get your heart right. That's the only thing that can control that tongue. You have to have it in your heart to say the right thing. Because if you don't, every time you open your mouth, something that you're going to have to be asking for forgiveness all the time. Because, honey, if you don't have it in your heart, you can't control that tongue. Can I just be real with y'all? You got to have it in your heart. He said, out of the same mouth proceed blessing and cursing. These things ought not to be. Huh? How you going to curse somebody out and then the next moment you going to bless somebody? Come on, people. It's time for us to open up our eyes and see that we need to ask God to work on us. Do y'all hear what I'm saying this morning? I hope somebody is paying attention to the word of God this morning, because I'm going to tell you what I know. Honey, words are important. And if you're using the wrong words, you can tear up a church. You can tear up a home. You can tear up your job. Huh? You can tear up friendships, relationship. I mean, you can tear it up with what comes out of that mouth. And we got to work on it. Say, God, work on my heart that I may say the right things. Huh? Because, well, like I said, once it comes out, guess what, y'all? It's a done deal. Huh? Do y'all hear what I'm saying? This is what James says. He says, does a spring send forth fresh water and bitter water from the same opening? You're not going to get fresh water and bitter water coming out the same opening. You're going to have to be one or the other. So how is it that we think we're supposed to have bad words coming out of our mouth and good words at the same time? Come on, y'all, out the same mouth. But whatsoever is in your heart, that's what you gonna speak. I'll tell you what I know. Do y'all hear me? Listen, can a fig tree, my brethren, bear olives, or a grapevine bear figs? Thus no spring yields both salt, water, and fresh. Honey, let me tell you something. A tree is known by the fruit it bear. Good tree can't bear bad fruit, and a bad tree can't bear good fruit. And that's the same way with our tongue. We gotta get our tongue right so that we can be a blessing to people. We gotta get our tongue right. Huh? Do y'all hear what I'm saying? We got to be in a place where we can bless people when we open up our mouth and have something positive to say. Stop going around talking bad to people. Stop going around gossiping. Stop going around saying anything and everything. Stop going around breaking up your church because you can't keep that tongue unsuggested. Let me tell you something, y'all. Let good stuff flow in your heart and it'll come out your mouth. That's how we contain it. Do y'all hear me this morning? Do y'all hear me this morning? I hope y'all heard the word this morning. Amen? So listen, all I'm trying to tell you today is watch what you say. Because, honey, let me tell you something. If you don't allow God to work in your heart, you're going to say things that you can't take back. You're going to interrupt your life, other people's lives. Watch the tongue, y'all. An untamed tongue is a dangerous thing. It can set a fire. It can break up families. It can do whatever it wants to do. And it don't mind doing it. So if you don't get God... If you don't ask God to work on your heart, because like I said, what's in your heart proceeds out of your mouth. And until we get that together, y'all hear me? I hope somebody listening this morning, because some of y'all need to get control. You need to ask God for help. Huh? I've heard people say some things. I wish I could have twisted the tongue up. But see, I can't. But see, if God, you let God get a hold of you, tell him to work on you, he can do just that. But see, a lot of us, we don't want to change. We don't mind spilling out our guts. We don't mind telling people what we think. We just don't mind it. But I'm telling you what I know. If you allow God to intervene, if you allow God to work on you, guess what will happen, y'all? Y'all hear what I'm saying? What will happen is before you speak, you think about what you gonna say. That's why the word in James says, be swift to hear. Huh? See, when you listening, you can be thinking. But if you try to talk over somebody or talk before they finish, you're not going to think what you say. You're just going to, the first thing you think of is going to come out your mouth. Do y'all hear me this morning? I hope y'all hearing the word of God. So all I'm telling y'all is, in order to tame that tongue, you got to have the word of God in your heart. Huh? You gotta let God control your tongue. You can't control it, but God can. And that's all I'm saying this morning. Do y'all hear me? Come to the radio, let us pray. Father, in the name of Jesus, Lord, I thank you for your word. I thank you because without you, I wouldn't be here. Lord, I thank you for your word on how to manage our tongue this morning. And God, help somebody this morning that may be having problems with you with opening that mouth. God, I ask you to get a hold of them right now. Oh, Lord, all of us need correction. God, I'm asking you to get a hold of all of us. Everyone that's tuned in this morning, help us, Lord, to start saying the right things. Help us, oh God, to rule this tongue that we may say and be a blessing to somebody and not a curse. And for Lord, for that, I say thank you. In Jesus' name, amen. Keep looking up, because your miracle is closer than you think.
1: 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This was a recorded message for your spiritual enrichment at this time. 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This is Sounds from Jordan, a ministry of music with your host, Elder Gibbs, until 11 o'clock. And right here, right now, what I want to do is I want to send out this entire morning's program, yes, to Mother Lou Esther Pugh. Also, this entire morning's program is going out especially for Mother Barbara Parsons, who we understand that she has a birthday today. And happy birthday to Mother Barbara Parsons. And that comes from your cousin, Mother Gladys McKnight Woods. This entire morning's program is going out especially to you. Also,

This morning, thank and praise God. Hallelujah for this day. Glory be to God. Glory to God. Pray that you all had a blessed week in the name of the Lord. Amen. Amen. Amen. Want to send out condolences to all of the bereaved families, praying that God will comfort your hearts, that he'll wrap his loving arms around you and give you strength and just help you take one day at a time. God loves you and he knows what you're going through. God will take care of you, brothers and sisters. Glory to God. We invite you to join in with us on 2nd, 4th, and 5th Sundays at 11 o'clock a.m. for worship service. You can join by way of social media or you can dial a phone number. And the number is the same number you can dial for Bible study. We have Bible study every Wednesday night at 7 o'clock p.m. And that phone number is 605-475-4700. Passcode 751573. Praise the Lord. We'd love for you to join in with us. Glory to God. Want to send out happy birthday shouts to all of the August birthday babies. Praise the Lord. I celebrated my birthday on last Tuesday and Wednesday. Praise the Lord. Kelly Eiffel celebrated his birthday on Monday. Glory to God. And Elias will celebrate his birthday today. Praise God. Amen. Glory to God. Glory to God. So we thank and praise God for all of the birthdays and praying that the Lord will bless you with many, many more in the name of Jesus. I also want to say happy anniversary to everyone that celebrated an anniversary. Glory to God. To Brenda and Leroy Jones celebrated theirs on last Saturday. Glory to God. Clyde and Mary Burwell celebrated their wedding anniversary on last Sunday. Michael Reeves and Lalani Reeves celebrated their anniversary on Tuesday. DeAndre and McKenzie celebrated their anniversary on Tuesday as well. Praise God. And Big and Nene will celebrate their wedding anniversary. Praise God on today. Amen. Amen. Praise the Lord. Praise God. So we thank and praise God for all of the special days and for every day. Amen. Every day we thank and praise the Lord God Almighty for it. Amen. Glory to God. Excuse me. Bless the Lord. Bless the Lord. We want to thank everyone. Glory to God for all of your donations, for your offerings, your tithes, however you've sown into the ministry. We thank and praise God for it. And we pray that the Lord will return it 100-fold. For those that would like to sow into the ministry, you can send your checks or money orders to Bless Trinity Ministries, P.O. Box 3241, Henderson, North Carolina 27536. Glory to God. Or you can send by way of Zelle or Apple Pay to a phone number 252-438-0397, or you can send by way of Cash App to MeCFG. Amen. We thank and praise God for your giving. Amen. Amen. Glory to God. Glory to God. Let us pray. Most gracious and heavenly Father, Lord, we come to you just as humble as we know. We thank you. We glorify you, dear God. We give your name all the praise and all the glory. Hallelujah. Hallelujah. We honor you today, Lord. Bless everybody listening in, their families, dear God, their homes, their work. Lord, we ask that you will forgive us for all of our sins, dear God, and cleanse us from unrighteousness. We ask, Lord, that you will heal those that stand in need of healing. And God, most of all, you will save those that don't know you in the pardon of their sins. God, help us, the body of believers, to be strengthened and encouraged by your word, Lord. We glorify you, we magnify you, dear God, and we give you all the praise, all glory and honor in Jesus' name. Amen. Amen. Praise the Lord. I do want to announce that on this afternoon,
at 3 o'clock p.m. at Brookston Baptist Church at 242 Baptist Church Road over in Greystone. There will be an usher program, an usher celebration, praise the Lord, at 3 o'clock. And we ask that if you can, to come out and worship. Amen, amen. As we celebrate Jesus, glory to God, worshiping the Lord in

Spirit and in truth. Hallelujah, hallelujah. Glory, glory to God, glory to God. Amen, amen. Our scripture for this morning, bless the Lord, is Psalms 118, 20. I'm going to read 22 through 24. Praise God. But the focus is going to be on 118:24. Amen. The stone which the builders rejected has become the chief cornerstone. This was the Lord's doing. It is marvelous in our eyes. This is the day that the Lord has made. We will rejoice and be glad in it. Hallelujah. Nothing reminds us, brothers and sisters, more of this day that the Lord has made like watching a sunrise, a hope-tinged horizon, amen, amen, colored in gold and pink. Glory to God. It points us to the Creator. And this perfectly distant fireball daily performance awakening our world is nothing short of a miracle, nothing short of praiseworthy. Hallelujah. Glory be to God. This powerful psalm, powerful verse from the book of Psalms reminds us that each day is a special gift from Almighty God. It calls us to seize the present moment with a grateful heart and a joyful attitude. This verse, this is the day the Lord has made, it highlights the divine creation and the infinite possibilities that each new day brings, declaring that this is the day that the Lord has made. We've heard it many times down through the years, but do we just stop and realize that this day, this brand new day, glory be to God, is a gift from God? So it encourages us to embrace each day as a fresh start, an opportunity to grow, to learn, and to make a positive impact. When we're reminded to rejoice and be glad in it, we are being called to appreciate and celebrate the blessings all around us. I know that the world points out mostly negative things, but there's a blessing in just waking up and seeing a brand new day. And this verse encourages us to shift our focus from worries, from anxieties and negativity to a mindset of gratitude, optimism and joy. It challenges us to find reasons to rejoice even in the midst of challenges and difficulties. We actively choose to see the good, hallelujah, find beauty in the ordinary, and spread positivity to those around us by choosing to be glad in the day that the Lord has made. Glory to God. So let us consider how to live each day with purpose, with gratitude and joy as we reflect on what the Lord is saying. Amen, amen. Even in this verse, how can we embrace the opportunities that come our way and that the most and make the most out of them? How can we shift our mindset to focus on the blessings rather than the burdens? Oh, let us challenge ourselves, brothers and sisters, to approach each day with a heart full of thankfulness, a spirit of joy and determination to make the most of the day that the Lord has made. Glory to God. In his gospel, John wrote about Jesus, in the beginning was the Word, and the Word was with God, and the Word was God. Jesus is the eternal creator who formed the sun, the moon, and stars. We do owe him thanks. Hallelujah. His brilliance is brighter than the morning sun. But though we rejoice in each new day, not only because we're given another day to breathe, to love, and to proclaim his goodness, we rejoice because of the incredible gift of salvation that was made possible through our Lord and Savior, Jesus Christ. Hallelujah. Jesus is coming back, and when he does,
He'll be riding a war horse, a white horse, rather than a colt of peace. He will dwell among us, and we will celebrate, hallelujah, as the people did the day Jesus returned in Jerusalem. Hallelujah. Glory be to God. Glory be to God. Hallelujah. Hallelujah. I want us to understand that we need to be thankful, thankful for each day. Glory be to God. This verse is a jubilant celebration and declaration of the importance of recognizing and rejoicing in the day

0: and start complaining and whining about the day. This is the day that the Lord has made, so let us rejoice, rejoice, glory be to God, and be glad in it. God's mercies are new every morning, and we are reminded in Lamentations, glory be to God, hallelujah, and that every good and perfect gift is from above, reminding us that the Apostle James, glory be to God. These passages, brothers and sisters, reinforce the notion that each day with its opportunities and challenges is a divine blessing. Stress and various demands can easily consume us. Amen, amen, in this fast-paced world. But this verse calls us to pause and to appreciate the present moment, recognizing it as a gift. Your life is a gift. Each day is a gift. It encourages us to shift our focus from worries to the blessings we often overlook. Hallelujah. Glory be to God. We can sense a profound experience a profound peace and joy even in the midst of life challenges by focusing that this is the day that the Lord has made. Brothers and sisters, we can live each day with gratitude by recognizing that each day again is a gift. We can cultivate a heart of gratitude by acknowledging that each day is a blessing and being mindful of the many things we have overlooked to be thankful for. When we approach each day with gratitude, we're able to see the good in every situation, no matter how difficult it might be. Living each day with gratitude involves focusing, I mean purposely focusing, on the present moment and being appreciative of the little things in life. I was reminded this weekend, praise God, that it's just the little things in life, just enjoying nature, enjoying the beautiful sunrise, enjoying just being out, being able to inhale and exhale the breath that God gives us. Hallelujah. Glory be to God. Glory be to God. We can experience more joy and contentment in our daily lives by choosing to see the positive aspects of our lives and expressing gratitude for them. Instead of seeing that glass half empty, start looking at it as being half full. Express your gratitude to Almighty God through prayer and acts of kindness towards one another, and reflect on the blessings that we receive every day. We don't deserve them. Some people think that we don't deserve anything from God, because the truth of the matter is that if he never does anything else, brothers and sisters, he's already done more than enough. Glory be to God. When we live each day with a grateful heart, we're able to find meaning and purpose, and even in the smallest moments, leading to a more fulfilling and joyful life. Glory be to God. Hallelujah. So start your day, hallelujah, with praising and thanking Almighty God, for this is the day that the Lord has made. It's not a cliche. Hallelujah. It's the word of God, and it's for us to realize that our life and our very presence on this planet is a gift from Almighty God. This is the day the Lord has made. So yes, rejoice, rejoice, and be glad in it.
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3: Hello, dear friend. It's a joy to come to you by radio today. We appreciate the opportunity to come and bring God's precious word to you, and we trust that you will pray for the broadcast and ask God to use it, not only for your benefit, but for others that may be listening also. We're always concerned about the lost people. We want them to come to know the Lord Jesus Christ as Savior. We pray for the lost. Many names are called out here at the church. We have a list of lost people being presented.

Unified Church. And we called our names out on Wednesday evening to the Lord and asked God to save them. And then we have a tremendous list of sick folks that we pray for, and we call their names out also, ask God to touch their bodies and to heal them and make them well. And certainly we do pray continuously for the lost, that God would save them. It is our desire to see men and women, boys and girls, young people come to know the Lord Jesus Christ as Savior. It's also our desire to see the Christians, those who have truly been born again, to grow in the Lord. We want to see Christians reach a state of maturity in their life where God can use them to help other people. We think that's important, and we strive to do that, and we hope that you do also. Thank you for listening to the broadcast. Many let us know that they do listen to the broadcast here throughout the city where we're at. And also, as we travel, we run across people who do listen to the Fundamental Broadcasting Network out of Newport, North Carolina, and they let us know that they do listen to the broadcast, and we're very thankful for those who do. And once again, may I ask you to pray for the broadcast, that God might use it for His honor and for His glory. It is our desire to be used of the Lord, and I trust that is your desire also. If you are a Christian, it should be your desire, and I hope that we make ourselves available for the Lord to use there in this way. You know, I'm thankful for the faith that I see in people. When I hear them give their testimony, their faith in the Lord, what a great blessing it is to hear that. I love to see the people of faith busy about the Father's business. It always thrills our heart to see Christians that's involved in the ministry in doing something for the Lord. So we're very thankful for the people of faith. Amen. Those who have truly been born again, may God bless you and bless you richly in your life of service for Him. Amen. And I trust you will remember, it's all about Him. It's not about us. It's all about Him. Amen. And we're so thankful for Him, the Lord Jesus Christ, for what He has done, that you and I might even have the faith to live day by day. We're very thankful, okay? All right, you got your Bible today. We would encourage you to turn with us, if you would please, to the book of John and chapter 9. To the book of John and chapter 9, and I appreciate you having your Bible close by. If you do not, maybe you're driving, or you can remember to turn to this later and to read it, or you're at work and you can't do that, or maybe you could just make a little note on the corner of a piece of paper or something. You can come by and read it later, and certainly study along with us, and it'll be a joy to have you to do that. So we're very thankful. The other day I had preached a message, and I had used a passage of Scripture, and I thought I had done a pretty good job on it to explain it. Then I met a fellow on the street here, and he said, I was listening to you. He said, let me give you a thought. And he told me something that had not occurred to me. And I went back and read verse of Scripture, and I thought, what a blessing it is that God shows people things in the Scripture. So I don't possess all knowledge or all wisdom. I'll make that clear up front. But I'm thankful for what the Lord has given me as I read into the Scripture. And as you read, you might see some more things there. It might be beneficial to you. So I encourage you to read and study your Bible and go to church. Whatever you do, you go to church. You get in the habit of going to church, taking your family to church. Amen. Listen, my dear friend, I don't know of a better place for you to bring your family up than in the house of God. I'll be honest with you. If it don't help you, it don't help them. I promise you, it will not hurt them, and it will give them some foundation in their life. So please, make it a habit of getting your family in the house of God, where God's word is preached and taught very openly, where you can read and study and grow in God's word. All right, I'm in the book of John in chapter 9. I'm going to be reading verses 1 through 11, verses 1 through 11. You may follow along with me. And Jesus passed by and saw a man which was blind from his birth. And his disciples asked him, saying, Master, who did sin, this man or his parents, that he was born blind? And Jesus answered, neither hath this man sinned, nor his parents, but that the works of God should be made manifest in him. I must work the works of him that sent me while it is day. The night cometh when no man can work. As long as I am in the world, I am the light of the world.
When he had thus spoken, he spat on the ground, made clay of the spittle, and anointed the eyes of the blind man with the clay. And he said unto him, Go wash in the pool Siloam, which is interpretation sent. And he went his way, therefore, and washed, and came seeing. The neighbors, therefore, and they which before had seen him that he was blind, said, Is not this he that sat and begged? And some said, This is he. Others said, He is like him. But he said, I am he. And therefore said they unto him, How were thine eyes open? And he answered and said, A man that is called Jesus made clay and anointed mine eyes, and said unto me, Go wash in the pool of Siloam, and wash. And I went and washed, and I received my sight. If correctly read, that is John chapter 9, verses 1 through 11. I'm thankful for the reward of faith. Let's have a word of prayer. Father, we love you. We ask for your help today as we look into thy precious word. Lord God, our hearts and minds, I pray, Lord, if there's someone listening that's lost, please help them to see the need to be saved. If every Christian that's listening to this broadcast, I pray, God, do something wonderful for them today and strengthen them in the faith. Lord, we'd rejoice in your goodness. In Christ's name we do ask it. Amen. Amen. Here, the reward of faith is seen in these verses of Scripture. There's five miracles of healing here of the blind, certainly in this, and what a joy. There's a man involved in verse 1. Blind, he could not see the Savior. He did not need glasses or reformation there. He doesn't need correct vision, the educational part there that's there. Well, he can't see. Maybe he needs to do a little more education. Maybe he needs something to be reformed. He did not give eye ointment. He did not give him religion. No, this and the man was a beggar. He was totally dependent upon others. In verse 8, makes that quite clear. Listen, the neighbors, therefore, and they which had seen him that he was blind, said, Is not this he that sat and begged? He was a beggar. He was a beggar. He was proposing nothing. And this is our state of nature. We're what we are. And we must come to Christ as we are. We can't be reformed and have Christ as our Savior. We can't get a little more education, have Christ as our Savior. We can't be exposed to religion and have Christ as our Savior. Dear friend, is reality as real as it may be, when reality is accepted, we're just like this blind beggar. We need our spiritual eyes open that we might see. That means to accept the Lord Jesus Christ as our Savior. So our state of nature is that we're blind toward the things of God, and we need the sweet Spirit of God to touch us and help us here. The object of the blind need here, this man, he was helpless. He was helpless. Someone had to take him where he was at. He said begging. This was a customary for those who were somehow incapacitated, where they could not work. And they were given the opportunity to beg for their living, and someone had to take him there and leave him there, and he probably sat by the side of the road all day at the gate of the temple. Wherever he happened to be, he had to be there, and he begged all day, and he would hear the footprints of those who came by, and he would cry out for alms there to the Lord. So obviously, the object of this man, if we look at him and his need, he was helpless. He was totally dependent upon someone else. Within his own right, he was helpless. And that's where we are, the condition beyond man's help. Man could not help him where he was at except give him a few trinklets of coins to feed him and to clothe him along the way. That's the best that this man could possibly hope out of life, because he was blind. Obviously, he could hear. He heard the conversations. He could hear the prayers. He could hear the people walking. He knew there was people close by. He could sense all that through his hearing, but he was in great need. So we have a man that's presented to us here in the Scripture that's blind, been blind since birth. No doubt the world had done what they could for him, but he was helpless. He was in need. He was beyond what man could do
to help him. So we're thankful there that God was able to help him, and we're thankful that God is able to help you and I today. Amen. We don't need to leave that point. You and I, just like this blind man, we're helpless. We're lost in our life of sin, and we're unable to help ourselves. Isn't that something? We cannot help ourselves. We must come to the Lord Jesus Christ and seek him for help. And in seeking him for help, we must ask him to forgive us of our sins, our mistakes, our shortcomings, our sins, and ask him to forgive us for those and to come into our heart and forgive our sins and to save our soul. Amen. So we're beyond human help. And so we must depend upon the Lord. And this is the picture that the scripture has put before us here. There's a mystery here that's beginning to unfold. Let's go back and look in verses 2 and 3. And his disciples asked him, said, Master, who did sin, this man or his parents, that he was born blind? And Jesus answered, Neither hath this man sinned nor his parents, but that the works of God should be manifest in him. I'm glad this question was asked by these disciples, and I'm glad Jesus answered the question. Usually we see someone and they're in some state where they're unable to help themselves, and immediately we want to condemn them. And it may not necessarily be them, may not necessarily be the parents they come from. It could be, but it don't have to be. You understand? Sometimes God does things just to manifest himself, that his works might be shown forth in this. What a great privilege it is to see that. I knew a blind man one time, precious man, and he was a master pianist. It was just a joy. He had to be led to the piano, but when he sat down on that stool and he put his hands upon that keyboard, then he was in his territory. He had taught himself through the years, and he had done a marvelous job playing the piano. He would just thrill your soul as you listen to him play. But when he finished, then he had done, and someone had to come and take him and lead him away. And so many times we people see that people are blessed with tremendous gifts, even because of their handicap, they're blessed with tremendous gifts. And we're thankful when we can see that and know that that has happened. Amen. I saw a deaf man one time. He could see, but he could not hear, and he could read lips. And he had one of the most tremendous personalities that you've ever seen. He had overcome his handicap, and he was really just a joy to be around. What a blessing. Great mystery here in verses 2 and 3 out of John in chapter 9. The theories here are maybe there's some, this man had been reincarnated. We know that's an impossibility, amen, but we know there's some kind of hereditary thing here that maybe he, through the reincarnation or something, that he acquired this along the way. Or maybe it was hereditary. Maybe he got this from his parents or something. Listen to me carefully. After reading this, and the truth here Jesus said is in verse 3, that he's this way because he can't help himself. God made him this way that Jesus might be manifested, that the works of the Lord might be manifested. Let me say something here. You don't have to sin to become a sinner. You don't have to sin to become a sinner. You are a sinner, and that's why you sin. That's why you sin. We're sinners by nature. We're sinners by birth. We're sinners by desire. And so we have to have something changed. And certainly he said here that the works of Jesus might be manifested. He said that my work, I must do the work of him that sent me, that the works of the Lord had to be manifested. I think there's a point here that we need to see that Jesus has power over physical difficulties. And certainly we need to talk to the Lord about that. Many times we talk to people who are sick and they've just about exploited everything, every avenue they know. Get well, and I say, you know, in reality, we'd spend as much time on our knees praying somewhere as we do sitting around doctor's offices and hospitals. We might not even have to go to the doctor's office and hospital. I'm not saying that's always true, but I am saying that many times we overlook the obvious,
the Lord Jesus Christ and the power he has. All power is given him here upon this earth and in heaven. So we rest within the realm of God's power. If you are a Christian, you need to talk to the Lord about much of these aches and pains and sorrows and difficulties that we face. It's important that we do that. And I trust that you will do that. And then not only does he present a man here, but Jesus discloses a thought here that these disciples had. Maybe this man hereditary. He had received this from his parents and somehow. That was the difficulty. Maybe some great sin. And Jesus says, no, it's not that his parents sin that is this way. It's not that he has sinned that it is this way. It is that the works of God might be made manifest. Amen. We need to glean that from verses 2 and 3. And then there's a mission in verses 4 and 5, if you'll allow me to read those verses to you. Jesus said in verse 4, I must work the works of him that sent me while it is day. The night cometh when no man can work. As long as I am in the world, I am the light of the world. Here's a man that had never been able to see the light. I do not know how old he was. This passage of scripture does not tell us. It tells us that he was born blind, that he had never had the opportunity to see the light. And Jesus said, I am the light. I am the light of the world. So obviously, when this man began to talk about the fact that he was blind and folks knew he was blind and they was inquiring about him, about the miracle that transformed here, he gave credit where credit is due. Jesus said he was on a mission in verses 4 and 5. There's a labor involved in that. He said to finish the work. Now, I wish I had time to go in chapter John in chapter 17 and just read to you John in chapter 17. I believe that would be a good task for you as a scripture reading if you would do that. Here in chapter 9, Jesus said, I must do the works of him that sent me. It is important that I do that. Amen. I'm sorry, verses 4 and 5. We're in chapter 9. But here in verses 4 and 5, Jesus is talking about the fact he has the work to do. He was sent into this world to do a work, and he had to be busy about it while it is day, while he's here upon this earth. He know that there's going to come a time that he's not going to be here anymore. And this happened when he was about 32 and a half years old. He was crucified upon the cross of Calvary and the death, burial, and the resurrection of the Lord Jesus Christ as the gospel. And in John, I'm sorry, in Romans, in chapter 1, verse 16, Paul said, I'm not ashamed of the gospel of Christ, for it's the power of God unto salvation to everyone that believeth. Amen. So we must understand then, the death, burial, and resurrection of the Lord Jesus Christ is extremely important to you and I. So Jesus said, I must do the works that I am here, sent here to do while I'm here to do it. Amen. While I'm here to do it. Many things that he did were the tremendous problems that was presented to the Lord Jesus Christ. Feeding the hungry, open the eyes, the deaf ears, the lame, the walk, the tongue. All this was important. Here it was to show that Jesus Christ was whom he said he was. Amen. That did not take away, had he not done anything while he's here, but just grow up and live and go to the cross and die, it would still been the sacrificial death of the Lord Jesus Christ upon the cross of Calvary. But I'm thankful for the humanitarian things that he did while he was here. It shows us some things that he's concerned about you and me as individuals. He's concerned about our physical difficulties that we're in face, is in encounter as we go along. It's important for us to understand that. And so it's also important for us to understand that Jesus said, I am the light of the world. Amen. It is he that this man wanted to see. Whenever he got his eyes open and you see he returned to the Lord Jesus Christ, he met the Lord Jesus Christ. He knew him by name. He knew him by sight. Why? Because Jesus had opened his eyes and he was able to see. Amen. And so it is through an act of faith
in you and I. We are blind to spiritual things of this world, and our spiritual eyes are open through a wonderful work of the Holy Spirit and the finished work of the Lord Jesus Christ upon the cross of Calvary, and the great love of our Heavenly Father, and that wonderful spiritual work that's done in our life that causes us to be born again. Then we can see through eyes that we've never been able to see before. Usually, before we're born again, we see the world. We may understand compassion. We may understand difficulties. We may understand that. But once we're born into the family of God, our spiritual eyes are open and we begin to see things in a spiritual light entirely different than what we did before. And so it's a wonderful thing to know the Lord Jesus Christ as Savior. It's good to have your spiritual eyes open. You say, preacher, said my spiritual eyes has never been open. I don't look at things in the spiritual value. Then you need to pray. It's a good possibility you may not be saved. I don't want you to doubt your salvation. But if you can't see things within a spiritual light, you need to pray and ask God to help you and to bless you and fill you with the Holy Spirit. And if you're lost, save you. These are just simple things that we can pray about every day. We want our spiritual eyes open that we might be able to see. So there's a labor there involved, and that is to finish the work. In John chapter 17, Jesus says he has finished the work. Amen. But now he's telling his disciples in John in chapter 9, I must finish the work that the Father. And then there's a light there, and that light guides. What a wonderful thing to know that the wonderful spiritual light that God gives us guides us as we go through this life. It also reveals things to us. It's a wonderful thing to have things revealed to us through the Word of God as we read. Oh, I'm thrilled every time I'm reading along and a passage of Scripture jumps out at me like a little gold nugget there somewhere, and I glean from it, and God's opened my spiritual eyes. God has shown me something in the Word of God. What a great blessing that is, and we're very thankful for that. And also it comforts. What a joy to know that you're spiritually all right. What a joy to know that you've been born again. What a joy to know that everything's all right between you and the Heavenly Father. I know some Christians can't really say that today. Why? Because they've wandered away from God. I'm not doubting their salvation. Only them and God knows that. But they've wandered away from the Lord, and they need to come back. And they need to get back into that comfort zone with the Lord where they can be at peace with God. And what a joy that is. Amen. So thank God for those lights. And then in verses 6 and 7, we see a notable miracle that's taken place. In verse 7, he said unto him, go and wash in the pool of Siloam, which is by interpretation sin. And he went his way therefore and washed and came seeing. And the neighbors therefore, they that which before had seen him that he was blind, said, is this he that sat and begging? There's a method here. There's some instructions that's given. I think it's important, the miracle that's going to take place. It's because Jesus had given him some instructions and some instructions to do something. The instructions by interpretation meant that he was obedient, that he was, I need you to get that. If had this man said, I've been blind all my life and it's a bunch of foolishness and I'm not going to do that, he'd still be blind. But because he was obedient, regardless of the wonderful miracle that Jesus done, it was important for this man to be obedient. He said, go wash yourself in the pool of Siloam. Had he refused to go, he'd still be blind today. But because he was obedient to the Heavenly Father, then he had his physical eyes open, and what a great joy that is. And then we see not only that, these instructions were given, and he was obedient to it. The mercy, because of his obedience, he was able to see. What a joy. What a joy. Amen. It's a wonderful thing to be obedient to the Scripture. You know, there's a lot of things we can plead ignorant to, but once we are enlightened through the precious Word of God, then we need not to be ignorant to those things anymore. Uninformed, we have been informed. The problem then becomes a matter of obedience. It's important for us to be obedient to the Scripture and what it teaches. Amen. One lady in our church said a few years ago, she said, it's not a book of suggestions. It's a book that's to be obeyed.
I said, what a wonderful interpretation of that. Amen. So the mercy here that this man received because of his obedience, thank God, he was able to see. And then verses 8 and 9, we see something. Therefore, the neighbors, therefore, which they in verse 8, the neighbors, therefore, and they which before had seen him that he was blind, said, is this not he that sat begging? And some said, this is he. Others said, hey, he's like him. But he said, I am he. I am he. I am he. A manifestation. Not only did he receive a great miracle and rewards of his wonderful faith in God, but he was able to be obedient to the Lord. And because of that, there's a tremendous manifestation in his change. Not only did he experience a change when he was able to see, when the glorious light came into his eyes and he was able to see, and he saw the Lord Jesus Christ. I've often wondered if the first thing he ever saw was the Lord Jesus Christ. Wouldn't that be a wonderful thing to open your eyes and the first thing you ever saw was the Lord Jesus Christ? Oh, what a wonderful thought there. Amen. The marvelous change that had taken place. And then his confession in verse 10 and 11, he said, you know, he said, it's all because I met a man called Jesus, and he made clay and anointed my eyes and told me to go wash in the pool of Siloam. I went and washed, and now I have received my sight. A wonderful confession. It's wonderful to be a Christian. It's wonderful to know the Lord Jesus Christ as Savior. It's wonderful to have a testimony for God, and we all have one. Some's better than others, amen. I understand that, amen. But it's wonderful to have that testimony. But, you know, no one will ever know unless we tell it. You've got to tell it. You've got to share it with others. You've got to explain to people how once you were blind, but now you see. Amen. Once spiritual things were blind to you, you could not see it. But since Christ has come into your heart and you've been born again, you receive your spiritual sight. What a wonderful thing it is to see and to understand and to read God's word and understand and appreciate the wonderful God and what he has done for us. Oh, dear friend, please be faithful to God and the church.

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The time now is 9 o'clock, and you are listening to WIZS Henderson. 1450 a.m. now is 9 o'clock, and you are listening to WIZS Henderson. 1450 a.m., 100.1 FM, and WIZS.com. 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

God, for blessing us one more day, God. We thank you, God, for another brand new day with new grace and new mercy, God. Father God, in the name of Jesus, I ask that you let the words of my mouth and the meditation of my heart, let it be acceptable in thy sight, O Lord, my strength and my redeemer. Now this morning, I want to talk to you concerning God giving you another chance. That's the topic for today. He gives you another chance. One thing that God doesn't do is that he doesn't hold grudges. One thing that God doesn't do is he doesn't make you accountable for what you have done once you repent unto him. Once you give God your heart, once you give God your entire life, God remembers your sins no more. The Word of God tells us that he doesn't retain his anger. He doesn't hold things against us. When we do wrong and we ask God to forgive us, God is that type of God that he forgives our sins. A lot of times we think that we can't make it because of our past. But I'm here to tell you this morning that he gives you just another chance. He gives you another opportunity to get your life right, to live right, to do right, to be right. And that's the kind of God that we serve. We serve a God that is a God of a second chance. We serve a God that no matter what we have done in our life, God will forgive you. A lot of times we think that we can't be saved because of our lifestyle. Let me tell you, there's nothing going on in your life right now that you cannot be forgiven for. A lot of times, God will touch you, God will shake you, God will make you feel so uncomfortable in what you are doing that you will have no other choice, but your heart will change your mind. A lot of times, our mind tell us to do this, our mind tell us to do that, but God wants you to just think about what's in your heart. If kindness is in your heart, then you have to be kind in order to feel better about yourself. No matter what other folk do, don't worry about other people, because other people don't have your life in their hand. Your life is in the hands of God. One thing that you have to realize is that God will make a way just for you. If you want that way to be made, if you want God to do something for you this morning, I'm telling you that you can achieve what you need to achieve in order to be better. If you're tired of the situation, the circumstance in your life has got you bound and you just want to get out, you need to call on God and say, Lord, have mercy upon me and get me out of this situation that I'm in. If you mean it from your heart, if you ask God to deliver you, God will do just that. A lot of times we don't think that we are in God's plan, but we are. One thing that you got to realize, that the day before you were born, you were on God's mind. God knew you before you were even born, before you were in your mother's womb. God knew exactly who you were. God knows who you are now. God knows that he has a plan just for you, but you have to go to him to ask him to deliver you, to get you out of the situation that you're in. If you do what God has called you to do, if you do what's in your heart to do, God will help you along the way. A lot of times we don't think that, oh, I did this, I did that, and I can't do this, I can't do that. There's nothing

working too hard for God. God will deliver you. God will take care of you. God will make a way just for you. A lot of times when we get in our little situations, we don't think that we are worthy of God blessing us. But I'm here to tell you this morning that he gives you just another chance. God give you a chance to do what he has called you to do. Let me say that again. God give you a chance to do what he has called you to do. He also gives you an opportunity to get your life together, to do better, to act right, to live right, to think right, to stay right, to walk right. God wants you to be right. God wants you to depend on him. God wants you to understand that he is the God of another chance. He is the God of restoration. He is the God of forgetting your sins. He will cast them into the sea of forgetfulness. I tell you, if you want God in your life this morning, you have an opportunity to get your God in your life. If you want God in your life, if you want God to rule in your life, you have to go to him. You got to make up in your mind that no matter what comes, no matter what goes, I'm going to trust God. I'm going to do it God's way. I'm going to live according to the will of God. If you get that in your mind, it'll sink down into your heart, and before you know it, you'll be living a saved and sanctified and Holy Ghost-filled life. Yes, I'm talking about getting saved. This morning, I want you to know that, yes, you can be saved. I'm telling you, you can be saved. I'm telling you, God will forgive your sin. And I'm telling you, once you get saved and you give your heart to God, you will change. Your life will change. Things are going to get better. I'm letting you know this morning that you have to step out on faith and trust God in the midst of the storm. Don't worry about how bad the storm is. Just begin to give God praise. You got to learn how to dance in the rain. I'm telling you this morning that God will make a way for you. And once you depend on God, once you begin to trust God, you will see your life change. The things that you used to do, you won't do them no more. That's called getting sanctified. When you get sanctified, you step away from the bottle. You step away from the cigarette. You step away from the profanity. You step away from all those things that hinder you from living a saved life. And that's called sanctification. Once you clean your own life up and stop doing the things that you used to do, then God will come in and he will sanctify you wholly. And once you get sanctified wholly, God will give you the gift of the Holy Ghost with the evidence of speaking in tongues. I'm telling you, God will bless your life. God will help your life. God will take you through. A lot of times we don't think that we can do things because of our past. God don't care about your past if you repent and give him your heart. Let me say that again. God don't care about your past if you repent and give him your life. I'm telling you this morning that you can live a saved life. Yes, you can live a better life. It might not get as easy as you think it will, but I'm telling you, you will be changed. Once your mind changes, your body changes, your ways change, and then God will continue to change you. He will continue to bless you. He will continue to strengthen you. He will continue to make a way for you. And once God begin to make ways for you, you'll look back and say, Lord, I thank you. I don't do that anymore. I don't have a desire to do that anymore. A lot of times we can't get to our future because we're so busy roaming around in our past. We can't get to what's before us because we're steady stepping back. You can't step back on God. You got to keep pressing forward. You got to keep your head
on God. You got to keep your hand on the grind to keep pulling yourself up forward. One thing God doesn't do, he doesn't worry about what you did do. He concerned about what you're doing and what you're going to do. That's one thing about God. God is the God of just another chance. He gives you another chance time and time again. Every time you wake up in the morning, it's another chance for you to do better. It's another chance for you to give your life to God. It's another chance for you to understand him and work according to his will. I tell you, as much as we want to do in life, God is the one that's controlling everything. They might think that they got control, but I'm telling you, God is in full control, and not one time has God lost control. So God will help you if you want to be helped. Whatever it is in your life today, I want to let you know that if you give God your life, if you give God your attention, if you talk to him and pray and ask him to forgive you and keep you and teach you, I promise you that God will come and see about you. One thing that I know for sure, that as much as we mess up, God gives us a second chance. He is the God of a second chance. We got to understand that no matter what happened, God is concerned about what's happening and what's going to happen. And I tell you, if you depend on God, if you call on God, if you trust God, if you just say, well, no matter what, I'm going to trust him. My faith is in God. I tell you, if you depend on God, God will give you a second chance. And that's the truth, the whole truth, and nothing but the truth. And I'm asking God to bless us all. This morning, this is Elder James Gibbs letting you know this has been a Pure Truth Ministry moment. And I pray that God will continue to bless you because he is the God of just another chance. God bless you, and may heaven smile upon you. For all correspondence, you can reach me at puretmen@gmail.com. You can call me or text me at 252-820-0989. And for those of you that wish to sow a seed into this ministry, my Cash App is 252-820-0989. May the Lord God bless you real good. Until next time, God bless. The past 15 minutes have been brought to you by Pure Truth Ministry. Tune in next Sunday morning.

Well, what a joy it is to be in the Lord's house, and we welcome each and every one of you today to Victory Baptist Church. Welcome those who are listening by way of radio and those who are watching by live stream. Thank you for being a part of our Sunday morning service here at Victory, and we're glad to be here this morning. Most of all, we're thankful that the Lord is here. Amen. And thankful that God is able to work in our hearts and lives today. And as we go to the Lord in prayer, let's do pray for the service. Let's do remember those today that are lost, that God would deal with their hearts. Also, if you will, continue to pray for Victory Christian School. Our staff came back this past week, got everything ready. We had open house on Thursday night, had a wonderful crowd of parents and students, and then our students will be returning in the morning. And so we certainly would appreciate your prayers for our school here at Victory. Also, our troops and our missionaries, continuing to lift them up in prayer. Also, let's continue to pray for Mike Adcock. He's still in the hospital, but he's making some progress, and so hopefully he won't be there much longer. Also, just continue to pray for him. Amen. Also, Sandra Pendergrass, David Vaughn, Kelly Freshour, Lynn Glover, David Morgan, Gail Mangum, Alan and Lily Tysinger, Graham Whitehead, Mary Whitehead, Kenley Edwards, Joe Owen, Ray Branch, Holly Hazelton, Joe Dickerson, Tony and Brandy Bobbitt, April Sipes, Carolyn Ball, Larry Young, Donna McDaniel, Lester Knight, Joanne Oakley, Ken Martin, April Dalton, Carol Cruz.

Ann Bartholomew, and also remember Addie Spain. She'll be having procedure tomorrow. I pray that God will touch her and everything will be well there. Also remember the Wallace family, the teenage girl, 16 years old, got killed on the way to school last week. How terrible, tragic. And so let's remember that family. I think today is their service. And so let's pray for them, pray for all of her classmates, all of her friends.

So it's heartbreaking, amen. So let's remember that family in prayer. Also continue to pray for Marvin Robertson, Ellen Thompson, Sarah Gupton, John Matthews, Judy Combs, Beulah Edwards, Ronnie Chandler, and Jack Murray, remembering all of these. And I, while I'm on the prayer list, if you put somebody on the prayer list, if they've got well or if they've got worse or whatever, if we could get an update, if we need to take them off the prayer list, if you'll just fill out that sheet, give it to Tammy, that way we can keep our prayer list updated. We want to pray for everybody that needs prayer. But we want to know if somebody's got well, praise God, we need to know that, amen. That prayer worked. So let's just, if you will, if you put somebody on, if they're not doing any better, please let us know. If they're doing better, we just like to know how things are going, amen. And so if you will update the list there, that would be a great help. So let's pray this morning. Pray for the choir this morning as they sing the special singing. And all that's said and done today, the Lord would be honored and glorified in it all. Amen. And so as we pray, I'm going to get Brother Mark Crump, if you will, to come around and pray for us. And sure is good to be in the Lord's house. Sure is a beautiful day. Amen. And the Lord has given us, and let's just worship Him and give Him praise and glory for all that He's done in our lives. If you're saved this morning, you've got all the reason in the world to rejoice. Amen. Amen. And to be joyful.

Amen. Appreciate that this morning by the choir. Amen. Well, I'm glad there's power in the name of Jesus. Amen. Well, while the ushers are coming to receive our morning offering as we worship through our giving, make mention of a couple of things today. And sure I'm thankful to be able to be here this morning. First thing I want to make mention is about our fall revival coming up. And our fall revival is coming up September the 14th, 15th, and 16th. It's only 3 weeks away. Brother Jared Dixon will be with us for our revival this year. Also, the Lawson family will be with us, and they'll be singing each night. And so we're certainly looking forward to the meeting. Amen. And hopefully by next Sunday, we'll have some revival flyers to be able to give out to you so you can get the word out. But just pray and start inviting folks to come to our fall revival, September 14th through the 16th, with Brother Jared Dixon. Also on the 27th of September, we're going to have a special singing service with the Swatako family. And we're going to do that. Actually, it was the last Sunday of September was the first time that I came to Victory in 1986. So that'll mark the 40th year of the first time that I ever preached in the church here. And it's hard to believe 40 years has gone by, and I was a young fella back then. I mean, I was really, really young. And I was 29 years old. First time I ever stepped in this pulpit. Now here I am, 69 years old, and I can assure you I don't jump as much today as I did 40 years ago. Amen. I want to, I just can't. Amen. And if I do, I pay for it later. But anyhow, we're going to have a special Sunday just marking the 40th year, the first time that my family came to Victory. And a lot of change has been over the years, but I won't ever forget that first Sunday that I walked in. And I'll tell you this, I'd never been to Henderson, North Carolina in my life. And I lived in Mount Airy about all my life till we went to the mission field in Germany. And then got the call to come and preach here on that Sunday. Well, we drove down from Mount Airy on

0: just young. I mean, they were in like second grade. Brooke was getting ready to start kindergarten. And so I went in to get a biscuit, and I walked in. This fellow working there, he said, "You a preacher?" I said, "Yes, sir." He said, "Where do you preach at?" I said, "Well, I'm going to be preaching at Victory Baptist Church here this morning." He said, "Huh, they can't keep a preacher over there." Well, shame on the devil. 40 years later, they kept one. Amen. But anyhow, first contact in Henderson, North Carolina. They can't keep a preacher over there. Well, hallelujah anyhow. So we're going to celebrate that. Then in October, we'll be having, church will be doing Pastor Appreciation Day. I can't see the date on that. October 25th, we'll be Pastor Appreciation Day. But on that Sunday, when the Swatakos are here, we're going to have a meal after the service. But what we're going to do that Sunday, we're just going to have pizza and stuff. That way, nobody have to cook. How many ladies are glad that you don't have to cook? How many like pizza? Come on, kids, raise your hand. Y'all ain't no kids. I said kids. All these old people. Amen. Well, hallelujah now. Amen. But no, I'm just kidding. Yeah, all we need ladies to do is bring desserts. That'll be good. Pizza and how much better can life be? Pizza and dessert. That's the two main ingredients of life. Amen. But we'll have a good time that Sunday. So Swatakos will be with us. Looking forward to them being here. Also, don't forget today, I got a note here. Sandra, I'm going to say it nicer than what Sandra told me. No, I'm only kidding. But no, right after the service, if everybody will stay just for a brief meeting right after church, she said everybody needs to stay, but me and Debbie, we have to leave. So Deb, you and I have to leave, okay? No, everybody else gets to stay. Me and you have to go. So we'll just go on our way. But no, I appreciate what the Lord's doing here at Victory. Amen. I appreciate all the years that God has given to us. And so you pray that God will be honored in all these services. Amen. All right, let's ask God to bless the offering here this morning. Brother Rick, pray for us.
1: I wanted to mention that I had

appreciate that. All right. Brother Chris is going to come sing a couple of songs for us this morning, so you pray for him. And sure is good to be here. I'm glad you're here today. Amen. Amen. It's good to be here.

Amen. Appreciate that, Brother Chris. Well, let's all stand while Children's Church Nursery is dismissed this morning. Turn around and shake your neighbor's hand. Let them know you're glad to see them today. Amen. Glad to see everybody here this morning.

One of these days, Brother Chris, I'm planning on living in Beulah Land. Amen. By the grace of God. Amen. John chapter number 11, and I want to begin reading in verse number 1. The Bible says, "Now a certain man was sick, named Lazarus, of Bethany, the town of Mary and her sister Martha. It was that Mary which anointed the Lord with ointment and wiped his feet with her hair, whose brother Lazarus was sick." Now, there's one thing for sure. John made sure that we knew who we were reading about. We don't want nobody to get confused about who these people are. And verse 3 says, "Therefore his sisters sent unto him, saying, Lord, behold, he whom thou lovest is sick. When Jesus heard that, he said, This sickness is not unto death, but for the glory of God, that the Son of God might be glorified thereby. Now Jesus loved Martha and her sister and Lazarus. And when he had heard, therefore, that he was sick, he abode 2 days still in the same place where he was. Then after that saith he to his disciples, Let us go into Judea again. Our Father, we're grateful for the privilege to be here in the house of the Lord today. Thankful, God, for every blessing that you have bestowed in our lives already. Lord, by hearing the word of God, by the prayers that have been offered, Lord, the fellowship, thank you, God, for the singing, all that's been done, we're grateful. Now, Lord, just for a little while, I pray that you might help us, Lord, to be able to preach the word that you have put on our heart for this service. God, that your word would speak to us. Lord, we would have ears to hear what thus saith the Lord. God, may you work in a mighty way, Lord, in all of our lives. And Father, we'll thank you and we'll give you praise, for we ask it in Jesus' name. Amen. I want to preach this morning from this passage of Scripture on this thought. He's an on-time God. He's an on-time God. You know, in John's gospel, he records several miracles of the Lord Jesus. And I know Brother Mike in Sunday school has been teaching on the miracles of Jesus from the book of John. And the first miracle, of course, was the miracle at the wedding. And the other miracle of what we have read here this morning in this chapter was at a funeral. And one miracle was at life's gladdest, and one was at life's saddest. At the wedding, Jesus turned water into wine, but at the funeral, he triumphed over the tomb and took the sting out of death. And both of those miracles were impossible for people to perform, and these miracles proved that Jesus was divine. He was Lord of creation and the creator of life. I appreciate the message this morning in Sunday school. Brother Mike brought about the feeding of the 5,000. And a little later on, I was reading on a little further, Mike, and it's amazing that those people were still with food in their bellies, came to Jesus and said, "What must we do to do the works of God?" And Jesus said, "This is the work of God, that you believe on him whom he has sent." This is what puzzles me. Then they said, "Well, what sign showest thou then?" They had just got through eating a buffet that was provided by a little lad's lunch, and now they're saying, "Well, what proof have you got that you are who you say you are?" Isn't it amazing? It's kind of like when the rich man died, and when he's in hell, and he sees Lazarus and Abraham, and he said, and he at one point he said, "If you'll just send Lazarus," he said, "I've got 5 brothers. If you'll send Lazarus to warn them
He said, that's what we need to do. And Abraham said, they have Moses and the prophets. And if they won't believe them, they're not going to be persuaded though one rose from the dead. Even in all the miracles that Jesus performed, there were people that still would not believe. And even after he rose from the dead, they still will not believe. Amen. But here in this story that is in front of us this morning, we see that our Lord put Mary and Martha in an impossible situation that only he could handle. I believe sometimes the Lord allows trouble to come into our lives to prove and show us that he is the only one that can handle situations in our lives. Amen. And in this difficult situation that they were dealing with the sickness of their brother and ultimately his death, Jesus was going to teach them some things in this trouble. They were going to learn that Jesus was bigger than their problems. Amen. Why can't we learn that? No matter how big it looks, he's always bigger. Amen. They were going to learn that he is an on-time God. And they were also going to learn that they could fully and completely trust God because he would always do what was right every time in every situation. Amen. Jesus said in verse number 15 of John chapter number 11, look at that verse where it says, and I'm glad for your sakes that I was not there to the intent that ye may believe. Nevertheless, let us go unto him. In other words, everything the Lord is doing, he is wanting people to believe, amen, to believe that he is who he said he was, that to believe, thank God. Hey, you know how you get saved? You get saved by believing, amen. Whosoever shall believe on the name of the Son of God shall be saved. And so he said, I want you to know that I'm glad I wasn't there so that you might believe. Sometimes God allows things to come in our life to teach us to believe, amen, that he is bigger than any situation that we have, amen. What I want us to do this morning is just for just a few minutes, look at this passage and that might help us to believe that God is bigger and greater, amen, than anything that we face. I want us to understand that we can believe God even when we don't understand what God is doing in our lives. There's a lot of times we just can't figure it out. A lot of times we just are puzzled at what is happening in our life, but we just got to learn to trust God through every situation, knowing that God is always an on-time God. Amen. But notice number one this morning, the situation that demanded a miracle. As you read John chapter 11, you don't have to get into the story very long before you notice that Mary and Martha have a great need in their life, amen. They are facing a family crisis. Anytime somebody's sick in the family, even sick nigh unto death, it brings the family to a crisis in their life, amen. And that is what Mary and Martha were facing at this particular time. In verses 1-3, we are told that Lazarus was sick. We're not told what his sickness was. All we know from the actions of Mary and Martha was that he must have been really, really sick. And it seems that he was getting worse by the minute. Things were looking worse every day. And so they decided they needed Jesus to come. Amen. And so they sent word to Jesus, he whom thou lovest is sick. Amen. I'm sure that they really wanted Jesus to come. And when I read this story, I see two things about the situation that demanded a miracle. Number one, I see the unveiled distress. I can see the distress in their lives as they are really worried about their brother. They're really concerned about Lazarus. He is sick.
He whom thou lovest is sick. I mean, they are in a distressful situation. And this is, we see that it is unveiled before us. They're hurt that they felt, and the pain was real, that what they were going through, amen. Mary and Martha were in a desperate need of help. Lazarus was so sick, he needed immediate attention, amen. And beloved, we don't know all the circumstances surrounding it, but we do know that he was so sick that eventually he did die. And sometimes we don't know what's going to happen. Sometimes things happen in our lives, we have no idea how it's going to turn out. Amen? And there are some, no doubt, in this building, some may be listening and watching, that in your life right now, you are involved in things that you are troubled about, that are bothering you, and you really need the Lord to do something. Amen? Some may be facing a major crisis in your life. It may involve your finances. It may involve a physical illness or disease. It could involve your family. It could involve your spouse or your children or your parents. Hey, there's a lot of things that happen in our lives. It can involve your fellowship. It can involve your future. Amen. It can involve your faith. There's a lot of areas in our life that we just are unsure of. It may involve your commitment to the Lord, that your life is up and down, your Christian life. You're up one minute, you're down the next minute. Hey, we don't have to be reminded that problems and crises are real, and many times they are very painful in our lives. Hey, your hurt and my hurt may not be seen on the outside, but deep down, you have a real hurt in your life. There are real problems going on in your life. Here, Mary and Martha, they are facing a situation that they cannot control at all, and they're in desperate need of help. Amen. They're in desperate need of help. I've heard people make this statement down through the years since I've been saved. Well, if the Lord really loved me, he wouldn't put me through this. Well, I got news for you. He loves you. He loved Mary, Martha, and Lazarus. Amen. Look at it. Three verses in this chapter, it tells us something. Look at verse number three. Therefore, his sister sent unto him, saying, Lord, behold whom thou what? Lovest is sick. Look at verse number five. Now Jesus did what? Loved Martha and her sister and Lazarus. Amen. Look at verse number 36, if you will. Then said the Jews, behold how he loved them. Listen to me this morning. Whatever you're going through is not affecting what God thinks about you. Amen. Oh yes, listen, he loved them. Never measure the love of Jesus by your circumstances. Never measure God's love by what happens in your life. We've got the idea that if we've got money, we're healthy, everything's good, well, God must really love me. But then when you get sick, you don't have no money, everything's broke down at the house, God must not love me no more. Friend, get that thinking out of your mind. Nothing could be further from the truth. Here, he loved Mary and Martha and Lazarus. Even the people around them knew. They said, my, how he loved them. Amen. And so we must understand that God's love can never be measured by what's affecting us in our life. You measure the love of God by going to Calvary. There's where you find the love of God. He loves you this morning. He cares for you. He died for you, amen. And he will help you if you'll just believe on him. Here we see the unveiled distress, but then we find an unexpected delay. Now, both Mary and Martha, they wanted Jesus to come. They thought, and I believe they knew, Brother Mark, that Jesus loved them. I mean, here's Martha. Martha is a busy one. She's always cumbered about.
She's always working. She's the one doing all the cooking. Everybody needs a Martha. Say amen right there. Somebody do all the cooking. Well, Mary done all the worshiping. Every time you found Mary, she's at the feet of Jesus. Matter of fact, John said, be sure to, I want you to know this Mary is the one who came in and wiped the feet of Jesus with her hair. Amen. Wept on his feet and washed his feet with her tears and wiped with her hair. And he loved them. He loved them. Amen. And I'm sure that they knew that, and they expected that when they sent word that Jesus would probably just drop everything and come running. How many of us are like that? We got microwave religion. We expect just push a button and boom, it's going to happen. It don't work that way. And yet we find there was an unexpected delay. Even in verses 21 and verse 32, they both said, Lord, if you had have been here, our brother wouldn't have died. If you'd have just got here, he wouldn't have died. And it kind of sounds like they were a little disappointed in what way it was handled. But in verse number 6, he said that when he heard, therefore, that he was sick, look what happened. He abode 2 days still in the same place. Instead of coming running at their beckoning call, 2 days waited before he made his move toward their situation. Now, the last thing that Mary and Martha really thought they needed right now was a delay. He's sick. I mean, they love their brother. Who would not want help immediately for one of our family members? If we knew that help was available, and we knew that that help available could do something about the situation, and we would want that help to come now. But God don't work in our nows. Amen. Now listen to this. Think about this for a minute. Did you not think that Jesus already knew Lazarus's condition? He knew the condition of Lazarus before Lazarus knew he was going to get sick. You say, well, how do you know that? How does he know that? He's God. He was God in the flesh. He was just as much God walking around in flesh as he was God in heaven. He had as much knowledge on earth as he ever had in heaven. He was still God. Amen. He was not limited by being in the flesh. Amen. And we see that throughout all the scripture, even in the Gospels. And when Jesus, what was it? He told one of them, he said, while I was under the tree, then I saw you. And he's like, wow. You mean you saw me way over there? You didn't even know who I was. He said, I know who you are. Amen. I mean, listen, so Jesus knew what was going on. Hey, he was God. All the time he was God. And Jesus knows all things. Hey, he knows everything about you in your life at this very moment. You know what's amazing? Brother Rick, he knows things about your life and my life that we don't even have a clue is going to happen yet. But he does. Woo! Well, I felt a little God right there, y'all. I mean, isn't it amazing the things out in the future that we have no idea how this thing's going to play out? God, Brother Mike, already knows what's going to happen. And do you not believe that this God who is able to know the future can help us? Oh, yes, he can. And so that's exactly what we see here in this story. Stay with me. I'm not going to be here very much longer. Hang on. Buckle up. Amen. But he already knew everything about Lazarus, even before word got to him. He knew Lazarus was sick. He knew what was going to happen. Matter of fact, did you hear what I read when he said, this sickness is not unto death? Hold on a minute. Did I not also read, and it reads in the scripture, that he died? Do you not read in the scripture that a dead man, they buried him? Matter of fact, he had done been in the grave 4 days.
But Jesus said, this sickness is not unto death. You say, well, that sounds kind of contradictory. No, it's not contradictory when he knows that he's not going to stay dead. In our world, when somebody dies, they don't come back. But in his world, he can bring people back. Woo! Amen. It's getting deeper for me than I want to get right now. I'm about to drown in this. But Jesus knew everything that was going on. Listen, and I'm sure that we've all wondered why Jesus didn't take immediate action to go to Mary, to go to Martha, and go to Lazarus. He was so sick. It wouldn't have took him very long. They say maybe a half a day's journey to where they were. And we wonder sometimes, well, why did he not?

0: All those Baker boys running amok. The Axe donation request for the month of August is pudding cups or fruit cups. Deacon nominations will be collected from church members during worship on Sunday, September 6th. 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We should all be thinking about this in advance rather than making a spur of the moment decision that morning. If you will not be present on September 6th, and that's Labor Day weekend, you can come to the office the week of August 31st to complete an absentee ballot. Save the date for Sunday, September 13th, for the centennial celebration of this sanctuary. We will not hold Sunday school that day, but will begin worship at 10:30 a.m. with special guests, including Glenn Phillips. A covered dish luncheon will follow. 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Please take these and use them to invite your friends, family, and even some people who we haven't seen in a while to come join us as we observe this milestone. You can find more details about all our opportunities on our website or by calling the church office. At this time, I would like to call on Ray Pegram for a capital campaign update.
1: Good morning. How's everybody today? Early in this week, the Capital Campaign had a meeting, and as we committed to try to keep y'all up to date as to what's going on with the Capital Campaign, this is the latest report. First of all, we'd like to thank you for having given the pledge to the Capital Campaign to date. Because of your generosity, $402,601 has been deposited into the fund. We have pledges on hand totaling $168,206 for a total cash on hand and pledges of $570,807. The cash on hand has allowed us to sign the agreement to initiate the planning construction process to replace the elevator that will take 12 to 16 weeks for completion. Accordingly, we anticipate the completion sometime around the first of the year. Good news on the elevator. Bert Long, the committee chair, is scheduling to meet with the framer so that we may move forward with replacing the tower lift with the ramp to facilitate easier access into the sanctuary for those experiencing physical disabilities. We are working to complete this ramp as soon as possible. And always, if you have any questions, please feel free to reach out to anybody on the Capital Campaign Committee. Thank you.
0: Such good news. Thank you for choosing to worship with us today. If today is your first time with us, we are especially glad that you're here. We invite you to fill out a connection card found in the pew rack and place it in the offering plate later in the service. And now let us center our hearts and minds on the worship of God.

Please bow with me for our invocation. Dear God, thank you for the opportunity to gather in this sacred space, to unite our hearts and attune our ears to the blessings of worship. We praise you for your powerful presence in our daily lives, for the peaceful assurance of our faith that sustains us in our darkest and hardest times. Lord, continue to bless teachers, students, school administrators, and parents as the new school year is underway. Keep them safe, renewed, and energized, especially amid challenges, worry, uncertainty, and even grief. Ground us all as your children, allowing us to focus on doing the work you have commanded us to do, striving daily to be a blessing in small and big ways. In your precious name I pray. Amen.

Please stand as you're able and join me in the call to worship. I will give thanks, O Lord, with my whole heart. We bow down and give thanks to your name for your steadfast love and faithfulness. On the day I called, you answered me. You increased my strength of soul. For though the Lord is high, he regards the lowly. Though I walk in the midst of trouble, you stretch out your hand and deliver me. Your steadfast love, O Lord, endures forever.

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We will pray first in silence, then together using the printed prayer. Let us pray.

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God of abundance, forgive us for living as if scarcity is an unavoidable reality. 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May love and compassion guide us in all our actions and interactions. Amen. Beloved, the Creator has crafted a world full of all we need. Seek to embrace abundance as an act of faith and trust in the God who provides, redeems, repairs, and renews. As you go through this week, go with the assurance of God's blessing and grace.

This morning I'll be reading from Exodus chapter 1, verses 8 through 22, and you can find this in your Bible on page 45. Now a new king arose over Egypt who did not know Joseph. He said to his people, "Look, the Israelite people are more numerous and more powerful than we. Come, let us deal shrewdly with them, or they will increase and in the event of war, join our enemies and fight against us and escape from the land." Therefore, they set taskmasters over them to oppress them with forced labor. They built supply cities, Pithom and Ramesses, for Pharaoh. But the more they were oppressed, the more they multiplied and spread, so that the Egyptians came to dread the Israelites. The Egyptians subjected the Israelites to hard servitude and made their lives bitter with hard servitude in mortar and bricks and in every kind of field labor. They were ruthless in all the tasks that they imposed on them. The king of Egypt said to Hebrew midwives, one of whom was named Shiphrah and the other Puah, "When you act as midwives to the Hebrew women and see them on the birth stool, if it is a son, kill him, but if it is a daughter, she shall live." But the midwives feared God. They did not do as the king of Egypt commanded them, but they let the boys live. So the king of Egypt summoned the midwives and said to them, "Why have you done this and allowed the boys to live?" The midwives said to Pharaoh, "Because the Hebrew women are not like Egyptian women, for they are vigorous and give birth before the midwife comes to them." So God dealt well with the midwives, and the people multiplied and became very strong. And because the midwives feared God, he gave them families. Then Pharaoh commanded all his people, "Every son that is born to the Hebrews, you shall throw into the Nile, but you shall let every daughter live." This is the word of God for the people of God.

And please remain standing, if you will, for the reading of the gospel found in Matthew chapter 15, beginning in verse 21. Matthew 15, verse 21. Jesus left that place and went away to the district of Tyre and Sidon. Just then, a Canaanite woman from the region came out and started shouting, "Have mercy on me, Lord, Son of David. My daughter is tormented by a demon." But he did not answer her at all. And his disciples came and urged him, saying, "Send her away, for she keeps shouting after us." He answered, "I was sent only to the lost sheep of the house of Israel." But she came and knelt before him, saying, "Lord, help me." He answered, "It is not fair to take the children's food and throw it to the dogs." She said, "Yes, Lord, yet even the dogs eat the crumbs that fall from their master's table." Then Jesus answered her, "Woman, great is your faith. Let it be done for you as you wish." And her daughter was healed instantly. The word of God for us, the people of God. You may be seated. Good morning. You sang the Gloria extremely well this Sunday, given the fact that I had to skip over it last Sunday. I was so anxious to preach, I didn't even let you sing the Gloria. Lisa, thank you for reading that passage. I'm going to share a message with you this morning, chiefly from Exodus. I wanted her to read it so somebody else had to deal with those tough pronunciations. Didn't she do great? We're going to get to the Canaanite woman. You know, most of us would like to know what the consequences are going to be of every decision we make. And we would like to know what those consequences are going to be before we make our decisions. Anybody disagree with that? Does anybody out there just love making a decision and wondering how it's going to turn out? We want to know that whatever our decision is won't cost us too much, that if we have to let go of something, everything will turn out all right. That if we act courageously, it will make a difference. But faith seldom gives us that luxury. Courageous faith usually has to act while the outcome is uncertain, while the end of the story is yet to be written. And this is beautifully illustrated in the story surrounding the birth of Moses. When we came to the end of the first book of the Bible, Genesis, we ended with the grand story of Joseph, who had risen in favor in the land of Egypt. Joseph had been there. Joseph had saved the Egyptians from a famine. His family had been brought to Egypt to live there. He had risen in stature and power under the former Pharaoh. But the story today includes these words: another Pharaoh arose, and he did not know Joseph. Joseph was here when generations had passed, memories had faded, and this new Pharaoh had no regard for Joseph, no loyalty to Joseph, no reason to do anything for Joseph that he wouldn't do for anyone else. This new Pharaoh was confronted by the rapid growth of the people of Israel who had come to Egypt. And he began to imagine what might happen. And his imagination ran rampant and ended up causing him a great deal of anxiety and fear. Sometimes the things that we fear the most are things we have imagined. And often the things we imagine never come to fruition, and we have feared for no good reason. But Pharaoh was gripped by fear. It changed the way he saw the people of Israel, Joseph's people.
He no longer saw them as contributors to the society. He no longer saw them as new neighbors to be welcomed and celebrated and embraced. He saw them as a threat, and his fear continued to escalate. But all around Pharaoh were courageous women who were quietly revealing the limits of his power. And the story goes quickly to these two midwife women, Shiphrah and Puah, who refused to carry out his order to kill every Hebrew boy born at birth. And the little phrase that is tucked about two-thirds of the way down in that passage is the one that jumped out at me in this time through, and I hope you will embrace it today, because they feared God. Pharaoh feared what he imagined. The midwives feared God. I love that Exodus gives us the names of these remarkable women. You know, empires in history books remember the powerful people, the pharaohs, the kings, the presidents. I find it quite interesting that Exodus doesn't tell us who this pharaoh was, and it doesn't matter. He's just a bit player in this plot. He thinks he's important. He thinks he's in control. He thinks everything depends on him. But there is something else afoot. It is God's sovereign and providential care of his people working quietly through the lives of women who otherwise have gone unnoticed in their society, these midwives. Scripture remembers them because they had the courageous faith to say no to the most powerful man in the land. Now, they didn't know how that was going to turn out. They had a decision to make. I'm sure, like us, they would like to have known what the consequences would be, but they didn't know that. They didn't know that they were a part of saving the great deliverer of Israel, who had just been born a few months earlier. They had no idea there was a Moses, and even if they did, who he would become. They didn't know that there was going to be an Exodus. They couldn't know that God would lead them and the rest of their people out of slavery in Egypt, delivering them through the Red Sea and bringing them to the Promised Land. They couldn't know any of that. What they knew was that in a moment in time, in the face of a particular challenge, they understood what faithfulness required of them. They feared God, and they acted accordingly. They would not destroy what God creates. That conviction might make some of us a little uncomfortable from time to time, because the biblical call to care for what God creates and not destroy what God creates can make us a little uncomfortable. It pushes us out of our tidy little political categories that we like to manage. But these women knew that if life belongs to God, then our concern for the life's dignity cannot begin or end with our preferences, and it cannot begin or end with our fears. David, earlier this week, called my attention to a hymn that was written by Carolyn Winfrey Gillette Winfrey. And in that hymn, there's one particular phrase that captured my imagination. It says, or it prays, God, may we too be willing to challenge what destroys. That's what Shiphrah and Puah did. They refused to destroy what God creates. Courageous faith does not go looking for a fight, but it does know that when faithfulness requires us to take a stand, we have to take it. Sometimes that courageous faith is expressed with a simple two-letter word, no.
As difficult as it is to say in some circumstances, sometimes a courageous faith, a bold faith, requires us to say no. When our peers are seeking to involve us in things that are unhealthy or unwholesome, we need to have the courage to say no. When the powers over us call for us to act in ways that we know are contrary to the values of God's

only one way that courageous faith shows up. It's not the only way. Sometimes it shows up in letting go of something. We did not read further into chapter 2 today. Some of you may know that story so well that you could recite it without looking in your Bible. The story of the mother of Moses hiding her infant son for 3 months until she was no longer able to do so, and she, living in the fear that he would be discovered, making a little basket and setting him in it, putting him adrift on the Nile River, not knowing where the tide would take him. It's a story that many of us learned in Sunday school or vacation Bible school. If you've never read it, never learned it, then you have something to look forward to this afternoon when you go home and open your Bible. But for now, I just want to say this. Jochebed, the mother of Moses, her courage was summoned to let go of what she could not control. That's tough for us too, isn't it? We like to hold on. We love to hold on. Corrie ten Boom once said that if we hold on too tenaciously, God will have to painfully pry our fingers off of what we've been holding on to too much, right? Sometimes courageous faith is letting go. Because letting go says to God, I trust you with this. I can't handle it. I can't do anything about it. Where was Jochebed going to do? Where was she going to go? What options did she have? She realized this. And she released the most precious thing in her life to the providential care of God. Sometimes, like Jochebed, courageous faith means releasing what we desperately want to hold on to. Sometimes courageous faith needs to just sit back and watch and wait. Miriam, the sister of Moses, wades down into the shallows of the river to sit by without any power to change things and watch her little baby brother drift away down the waterway. The scripture says she waited and she watched. And God uses that because sometimes, just like saying no is an act of courage that God uses, and sometimes just as letting go is an act of faithful courage that God uses, sometimes we wait and we watch until the opportunity comes. And that's what happened with Miriam. Another character enters the story. By the way, if you haven't noticed yet, they're all women. There ain't a male hero in this whole doggone story. I thought I'd get applause from the women on that one. It's your day. All these courageous women. By the way, go back and read the wonderful hymn annotations in the order of service that David Cole has provided about other women of faith that wrote these great hymns we're singing today. Doesn't matter. It's not about male and female. It's about this courage. Courage to say no. Courage to let go. Sometimes courage to wait and watch. And Miriam does that, and Pharaoh's daughter enters the story. Oh, of all the people in the world, Pharaoh's daughter. She sees that little baby in that basket floating aimlessly and helplessly in the waters of the Nile, and she knows that something must be done. She goes and she looks. She realizes it's one of the Hebrew boys that her father has commanded the whole nation to kill. But then the scripture gives us this great word. She had compassion. And in compassion, Pharaoh's daughter crosses a boundary, and that is her courageous faith. But in the meantime, Miriam sees this happen.

Miriam goes up to her. "What you got there?" "I found this baby in the water. It's one of the Hebrew boys." Miriam says, "He's gonna need to be fed soon." "I guess so." Miriam says, "Tell you what, let me go fetch one of the Hebrew women who will be able to nurse him and take care of him and raise him." "That's a great idea. Go find somebody right now." Miriam runs and gets her mother. Look how God has worked. Look at how the midwives say no, and Jochebed releasing what she cannot hold, and Miriam waiting and watching, and the daughter of Pharaoh having compassion to take action. Look at what God is doing, y'all. This can't happen by accident. God's providence is at work. And when God calls us to a moment of courageous faith, he's not putting us to the test. He's giving us an opportunity to participate with him in his plan for our lives and our world. And then there's this Canaanite woman. One of the most troubling texts in the whole New Testament. And I don't have time to deal with it this morning. That will be another sermon one day. But I want you to notice she's an outsider. She's a woman. She's in trouble. She's helpless. She's bothering the disciples, hollering after Jesus. "Help me, help me, help me." The disciples, "Send her away. Get rid of her. Send her away. Kill those Hebrew boys. Get rid of them. Send those troublesome people away. Don't let those people who aren't like us into the system. Don't open us up to the fears that come from our imaginations." No. Then she comes to Jesus and she kneels before him. She says, "Help me, Lord." Because sometimes courageous faith is just that simple. "Help me, Lord." And what does Jesus say to her? "Woman, great is your faith." She didn't go to hold the staff to wait for the Red Sea to part, did she? She didn't go and heal a bunch of people or feed multitudes of people. She didn't do anything extraordinary. She just had the courageous faith to say, "God, help me. Lord, help me." And Jesus honors that. Now then, there's the story of us. We have Pharaoh, Shifra, Puah, Jochebed, Miriam, Pharaoh's daughter, and a Canaanite woman asking God for help. Now there's the story of us, the story that we're living. What story are you living that may be asking for some courageous faith? And what kind of courageous faith is it calling for? You see, the scale of the story changes. The time in which the story takes place changes, but the call to faithfulness does not. The question becomes, what does faithfulness require of me now? It's a great story of somebody else's faith. What about our faith? Do you need to have the courage to say no to something or someone? Do you need to have the courageous faith to let go of something you've been clinging to? Do you need to learn how to remain quietly present, waiting and watching for God to do what God is doing?
Do you need to act out of compassion, even if it requires some risk in your life? Do you need to persist in prayer? Do you simply need to say, "Help me, Lord"? None of these people knew what the consequences of their decisions would be. None of them knew how the story would end. They just knew that the ending belongs to God, and what belongs to us is the faithfulness to begin, to make a decision, to yield ourselves to God's greater faithfulness, and to trust God with everything that comes next. God, help us individually and as a congregation and even as a community and neighbors in this state and world to live out of courageous faith that does in the moment, says in the moment, trust in the moment, whatever you require. In your holy and precious name, I pray. Amen.

Let us pray. Almighty God, you are our blessed assurance, the one who claims us, steadies us, and calls us your own. As we gather this morning, we rest in that deep truth. Jesus is ours, and we are held in his grace. Let that assurance quiet every fear and strengthen every trembling place within us. Lord, as we hear the gospel story of the Canaanite woman, we remember how her courageous faith broke through barriers, persisted through silence, and trusted your mercy even when the way seemed closed. Shape that same courage in us today. Teach us to pray with boldness, to hope with endurance, and to trust that your compassion reaches farther than we can see. When our faith feels small, remind us of the song that anchors us, of the joy, the confidence, the steady witness that comes from knowing Christ is near. Let your Spirit help us live as people who truly believe your promises, who speak your love, and who stand firm even when challenges rise. Strengthen our hearts for the work before us. Guide our steps with clarity. Unite us in purpose and love, and let the assurance of Christ's presence be our courage for this day. And so, God, in that assurance, we lift before you the prayers of your people. We pray for your church, that you would strengthen it with clarity, unity, and courage, helping us to live out the assurance we sing and proclaim. We pray for the world asking for peace where conflict rises, justice where oppression persists, and relief for all who suffer. We pray for our community that kindness would deepen, divisions would heal, and your compassion would guide our shared life. We pray for those in need, those who are sick, grieving, lonely, or weary, asking that your healing presence surround them and your comfort sustain them. We pray for those who feel unheard or dismissed, that they may know the dignity and mercy you showed the Canaanite woman. And we pray for our own hearts, asking you to grant us steadfast faith, willing spirits, and courage to follow where you lead. Holy God, receive these prayers and the silent ones we carry within us. Let your blessed assurance be our strength and your Spirit our guide as we walk into this day with hope, courage, and trust. In Jesus' name, we pray the prayer he taught us to pray. Our Father, who art in heaven, hallowed be thy name. Thy kingdom come, thy will be done, on earth as it is in heaven. Give us this day our daily bread, and forgive us our trespasses, as we forgive those who trespass against us. And lead us not into temptation, but deliver us from evil. For thine is the kingdom, and the power, and the glory, forever. Amen.

I spent some time this week while I was preparing this sermon about courageous faith, thinking about the nuanced difference between what it means to be courageous and what it means to be valiant. Courage asks us what faithfulness requires. Valiance calls us to respond to that. Courage is one thing. Valiance is the action. And when we come to the call to discipleship every Sunday, I hope that we all hear it as a call to act. We have heard, we have worshiped, we have listened, we've been led. Now, what are we going to do today and tomorrow and the next day? How will our lives be different because of this time that we spend together? That's what discipleship really comes down to. And so the answers to those questions are different. They're as different as there are as many different people sitting in the room. So what do you need to do this week? Where does your courageous faith need to become valiant? Saying no, letting go, waiting and watching, showing compassion, persisting in prayer. Lord, help me. What are you going to do? That's between you and God. If we can help you with that, if you need to talk about that, pray about that, I'm always happy to do that with you. But now, let's stand and sing. And as we stand and sing, we're saying to God, God, we're going to act. We're going to do the thing this week that you've called us to do.

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1: Thank you for joining us today for the Sunday broadcast of Eastside Baptist Church. Eastside Baptist Church is located at 1017 Eastern Boulevard in Henderson. Here you will find vibrant, joyful singing and relevant preaching from the Word of God. Our desire is that you will be blessed and helped by the service today. Thank you again for joining us. And now we take you to the sanctuary of Eastside Baptist Church.
2: There was a certain rich man, which was clothed in purple and fine linen and fared sumptuously every day. There was a certain beggar named Lazarus, which was laid at his gate full of sores, desiring to be fed with the crumbs which fell from the rich man's table. Moreover, the dogs came and licked his sores. And it came to pass that the beggar died and was carried by the angels into Abraham's bosom. The rich man also died and was buried. And in hell he lifted up his eyes, being in torments and seeing Abraham afar off and Lazarus in his bosom. And he cried and said, Father Abraham, have mercy on me, and send Lazarus, that he may dip the tip of his finger in water and cool my tongue, for I am tormented in this flame. But Abraham said, Son, remember that thou in thy lifetime receivest thy good things, and likewise Lazarus evil things. But now he is comforted, and thou art tormented. Besides all this, between us and you there is a great gulf fixed, so that they which would pass from hence to you cannot, neither can they pass to us that would come from thence. Then he said, I pray thee therefore, Father, that thou wouldest send him to my father's house. For I have 5 brethren, that he may testify unto them, lest they also come into this place of torment. And Abraham saith unto him, they have Moses and the prophets, let them hear them. And he said, Nay, Father Abraham, but if one went unto them from the dead, they will repent. And he said unto him, If they hear not Moses and the prophets, neither will they be persuaded, though one rose from the dead. Father, bless your word to our hearts. Now in Jesus' name, accomplish your good purpose. Amen. You may be seated. I think today that I would simply title the message, A Message Never Delivered, Yet Recorded. A message never delivered, yet recorded. If there's ever been a time that we do need to truly stand up for the Lord, it's today. If there's ever been a time that the younger generation needs the testimony of the saved younger generation, it's today. If there's ever been a time that moms and dads need to be a witness to their children, it's today.
3: Amen.
2: If there's ever been a time that they need to see that there's something truthful and factual about this old-time Christianity, it's the day that which we live in. I would hate to think this morning that I had to face life's troubles and trials without my Savior today. I would really hate to think that I had to face the game of life without the Word of God to give me the surety of my walk. I would hate to think that I had to face a world like I live in without the strength of a loving Savior. We need to stand up for Jesus that others may also know of the person of Christ that which we love, and that they may also see the necessity of giving their heart to the Lord. I don't know of anyone seen in all the Word of God that is more heart-moving than this one. I think about blind Bartimaeus, and a blind man moves my heart. But blind Bartimaeus doesn't move my heart like this one. I think about a mother that followed the casket of her son toward the cemetery. She was going to bury her son. And Jesus stopped by and stopped the funeral procession and raised the son. The grief of that mother for a while was very much, but that don't move my heart like this scene does. I think about how that Jesus saw hungry multitude in front of him, thousands without bread, thousands that were about to famish, thousands that was about to faint because of lack of food. And Jesus took the loaves of bread and the fish, and he fed the multitude. A hungry multitude this morning physically doesn't do to my heart what this scene does to my heart. Because you see, beloved, here's a scene that has no repair to it. Here's a scene that has no recovery to it. Here's a scene that is absolutely hopeless in every sense of the word. Here is a scene that's in the grasp of eternity that will never be taken out. Here is a scene of total despair. A man that was rich, A man that had lived sumptuously on the face of God's wonderful, bountiful earth. A man that God had blessed in measures beyond description. A man that lacked for nothing, that is physically. But a man that was totally unprepared to meet God. But beloved, this man that had all earth could afford did one day indeed meet eternity, and he met God. And he met the judgment of God. And the man this morning in hell is still burning in the jaws and the bowels and the confines of this earth. Is still burning today, awaiting to be belched out before the white throne judgment and be there totally forever condemned in total reward of his evil life in the lake of fire. This is a pitiful scene that we look at today. Notice, if you will, I want us to see a message never delivered, and yet it's recorded. I want us to see the person who sent it in 16 verse 22. The scripture says, "And it came to pass that the beggar died and was carried by the angels into Abraham's bosom. But the rich man also died and was buried." Now, he probably had one of the greatest funerals that anybody could afford. He probably had one of the most well-known speakers of the town to come and speak at his funeral. He probably had a lot of people that stood and said the good that he had done for them in life. Although he hadn't been kind to Lazarus, but there were no doubt with those in a certain circle in an elite society that looked at him and said, he has served the purpose well. He has maybe caused others to become rich. But no matter what was said about the man, the Bible tells us what we need to know about the man. The man was rich on the earth, but he was a pauper in hell. He was rich on the earth, but he was a poor man in hell. And the Bible said that he died and was buried. To me, that's rather cold, that statement. Because after I read concerning Lazarus, whether he died and the angels carried him away to Abraham's bosom. My, how sweet that must be. What a scene that is, to see an old beggar on the side of the road full of sores and the dogs licking his sores. The only antiseptic that he had to the runny sores was a cleansing of the dog's tongue. That's all. And so this man died. Society said, "Good riddance," but God said, "Hello." Society said, "We're through with him," but God says, "Welcome home." Society says, "We don't want him, and we're glad he's out of the way." But Jesus was glad that he was out of the body of suffering, and that he was in the presence of the promise of God. Now, beloved, we find that Lazarus, the man, the poor man, he bowed his head on his chest and he died. And the angels stepped by that body the moment the soul left that body. And the angels took that soul and bore it in the paradise. What a ride that was. You talk about air-conditioned comfort. You talk about limousine comfort. You talk about, beloved, being carried into a place on a flowery bed of ease. When Lazarus left the body, his suffering was over with. That thrills me today to know that God's people, when they leave the body, their sufferings are over with. But we find that Lazarus died, in such an escort there was that was given to him to carry him to Abraham's bosom. But the rich man died, and the calculating words fall on our ears, and was buried. Now, beloved, that's an awful scene. That means that man might attend the funeral, but there was no attending of the angels of God. There was no recognition of God in sweet, tender mercy at that moment. The rich man died and was buried. So there is the person who sent this message. The message that was never delivered, and yet it was recorded. A man that never accepted Jesus Christ sent a message out of the jaws of hell back into the top side of the earth to the inspired pen of the Holy Spirit of God. And today, the message he sent is still among mankind this morning.
3: Amen.
2: We find the person that sent it, a rich man. Some say his name was Dives. I don't know what his name was. Some say that his name was Dives. Bible antiquity gives us that. Then secondly, notice the place from which it was sent. The person that sent it and the place from which it was sent. Verse 23. "And in hell he lifted up his eyes, being in torments, and seeth Abraham afar off and Lazarus in his bosom." I think about the only proper description of this that mortal eye could even behold is the crater of maybe St. Helens. As she blew her stack, and as the volcanic ash and the lava and all that ran out of her, and then the people ran across or flew across the top of that crater and looked down and saw nothing but a burning inferno. Beloved, let me tell you something. That's what the bowels of the earth is all about today. And in the bowels of this earth of ours is a liquid mass. And in that liquid mass of burning fire, of nothing but molten rock, beloved, there are the souls of those that have never been born of the Spirit of God. And when the unsaved die on the way to the hospital or somewhere else, maybe from an old folks home, and they don't know Christ as Savior, when they die, it's in hell they lift up their eyes. And so there we find the rich man sent the message that we have today in the 20th century from the very billows of hell itself. Hell is an awful place, hot, horrible, harsh, and always heaving with no rest. Those that are in hell find no rest. We find that the rich man testified that he was tormented in the flames both all the time. He said, tormented, tormented to the place he desired water, tormented, but there was never anything to comfort him. This morning is hard for our human minds to really get a hold of what we're looking at today. There's something about the human mind that immediately, I mean even the saved mind of God's children, that reject this awful scene of horror that which you and I today are looking at. There's something about the human mind that doesn't like to look into the depths of horror for very long. We like to fantasize horror. We like to think of horror as something that came out of Hollywood and only to be watched and then forgotten. But beloved, the horror of all horrors is recorded here in God's precious, eternal, unfailing, unadulterated, precious, inerrant, inspired Word of God today. And it tells us that hell is an awful place of reality. It's there this morning, and it'll be there for all eternity. It's a place of damnation and condemnation, and souls without God die and go to a devil's hell.
3: That's right.
2: All the place this message was sent from. I've listened to messages that were sent from beautiful edifices where there were thousands congregated and God's man would stand and plunder and thunder the word of God to the people. I've listened as God's men would speak from beautiful places around the world, but no message has ever been sent from such a horrible pit as this message. Oh, beloved, it was a place of horrible harshness and a place of no rest. Notice the punishment that prompted it. Verse 24, the scripture says, and he cried and said, Father Abraham, and oh, I can hear him. There in the tone of his voice is no animosity. In the tone of his voice, there's no pride. In the tone of his voice, there is no self-elating. There's total subjection and submission and humility. And he cries and he says in desperation, as he looks and sees Abraham, he says, Father Abraham. Oh, the cry is so piteous. But oh, beloved, a cry that'll never be answered. You know, it doesn't matter how one cries in hell, they'll never be answered. There's something about the way a person says a thing that grips your heart. For instance, if you were in rags and you said to me, Preacher, my wife is sick. My children have nothing to eat. And we don't have a place to lay our head. Preacher, won't you help me? I'd probably break my back trying to get to your needs. You came up to me and said, Preacher, my wife is sick. My children are without food. There's no place on our head. Don't you think it's your responsibility to meet that need? I'd probably let you go your merry way on. How you say a thing does have an effect upon the hearer. You're listening.
3: Amen.
2: Even a child that comes to its parents with a pleading voice. He's about to get a licking. An old-fashioned back behind the barn out by the woodshed spanking, if you please. And he comes up to Daddy, and Daddy begins to lay the wood upon him. And he looks around with tears in his eyes and a broken, shaky voice. And he says, Dad, please. Dad, don't you think it's enough? It's awful hard to keep swinging. You listening? It's awful hard to keep the paddle flying. Oh, beloved, let me tell you something, though. If that boy turned around and said, Dad, one day I'll grow up big enough and I'll take a paddle and I'll wear it out on the seat of your pants, you can believe he'll get a few extra licks on the way. But in the very billows of hell, it doesn't matter. It does not affect one bit in the world of how the person utters his plea. The most broken, pathetic plea in all of hell will never reach the all-answering ears of God. His ears are shut to their prayers, and he'll never answer their prayers. Amen. So I want us to see the punishment that prompted it. He says in verse 24, he said, have mercy on me, Father Abraham. He said, have mercy on me and send Lazarus. Would you send that old hobo? Let me tell you something, folks. This world today doesn't have any use for God's children.
3: Amen.
2: Never has and never will. I realize that I'm a misfit in society. And thank God that I am. I don't waste any time on that one. Somebody said, well, preacher, you don't fit in your time. I know that. I'm one that's born out of due time. I know that. Beloved, I don't run the course. I don't run the race. I'm an old-fashioned fundamentalist and proud to be a Bible-believing, Bible-thumping, hellfire-preaching, heaven-preaching, Jesus Christ-honoring, sinner-loving pastor this morning. I'm glad to be counted among the number that love God, amen. I'm not interested in persuading the crowd to accept me any other way.
3: That's it, Lord.
2: We find that this man said, would you send old Lazarus? There was a time he didn't like Lazarus, and beloved, there's a time when men are going to wish that they had some Bible believers on the land again. Amen. There's coming a time in America that she's going to wish that she had some Billy Sundays and R.A. Torreys, and she's going to wish that she had some John R. Rices and some Robertsons and some other great men of God. She's going to wish that she had some prophets to stand and preach the Word of God. She's going to come to that day that she would long to hear the Bible
3: Amen.
2: Again. I went down through the newspaper the other day, looking in the advertisements of the church column. Our church doesn't appear there. But then the advertisement of the church column, I began to look at what different churches was offering. Churches was offering this civil work and in society, and they were offering this one and that one and the other one. Churches was offering dance lessons. Right in our paper this week, a Baptist church offering Arabic dance lessons. Beloved, let me tell you something. It's not the form of how you walk or how you gracefully move your body that has any sway with God. It's how the heart is beating with God.
3: Amen.
2: Can we say as a psalmist of old, as a heart panteth after the watered brooks, so panteth my soul after thee, O God. Can we say that? It's our affection, our feeling to God that counts this morning.
3: Amen.
2: Not our bodies. How we grace ourselves, address ourselves.
3: Yes,
2: we should dress modestly and neatly and godly. But beloved, in this place this morning, we've not entered and gathered that we may impress one another with the threads of our clothing. Beloved, our clothing, moth can come in and eat, or get too near the fire with polyester and burn a hole in, or somebody pass by and thump out a cigarette and burn a suit that you're wearing. It's not our suits that's important. It's our souls that's important.
3: Amen.
2: And so we find that this rich man said, Father Abraham, would you let that Lazarus, oh, I know Lazarus, if anybody over there would come to my rescue, I know Lazarus would. Oh, that has a lot to say about Lazarus, folks. There's a lot in the Bible that the Bible doesn't say about Lazarus, but I don't think there's any portion in the Word of God that tells us any more about the man called Lazarus than this portion right here. Sin who? The man that he had of all those years hated. Sin who? The man that he wished was daily gone from his gate. The man that he rejoiced in his death. The man that when they took that old beggar aside, he wouldn't have to put up with him no more. It's that old beggar that he said, send him, for if any anybody over there a care for me, if anybody over there would bring me water, if anybody over there would leave the cool springs of paradise and bring into the very jaws of hell itself a drop of water on the tip of his tongue as a mercenary of truth and mercy, it's Lazarus. Let him come. He'll come. Turn him loose. He'll come. Oh, we need some Lazaruses this morning. We need some Lazaruses that would carry the message of the water of God to quench the hungry thirst of the multitude before they die and go to hell today. The punishment that prompted the message that was never delivered yet recorded, the message that prompted was, he said, I'm tormented. I'm awfully tormented. Send him, please, Abraham, send him. What a waste. He didn't have to die and go to hell. Somebody said, well, preacher, don't you believe that some are born for heaven and some are born for hell? Those who are born for heaven are born again. Those that are born for hell, beloved, are those that's never been born again. But let me tell you something. Jesus Christ died on the cross that every man born once may be born twice. He died that every soul may come into the joys of the Lord. And I'm not for John Calvin teaching of the tulip of what will be predestined and all that kind of stuff this morning. Let me tell you, predestination deals with the children of God, and it doesn't deal with God telling a little baby before it ever reaches the age of accountability that it's going to die and go to hell and burn forever. That would be an unjust God, and that's not the kind of teaching God says in his word.
3: Amen.
2: God gives us a whosoever will salvation.
3: Amen.
2: I want you to notice the prospect that necessitated it in verse 26. The scripture says, and besides all this, between us and you, there's a great gulf fixed, so that they would pass from hence to you cannot, neither can they pass to us that would come from thence. I think about a doctor standing beside a cancerous body and saying to a dear wife or to a dear husband or to a dear son or to a dear mother, a member of the family, and saying, I'm sorry, we've done all we can. Now he's going to go or she's going to go by the way of the grave. I'm sorry, it has more of a grip than we're able to contend with. I'm sorry. And that doctor has done all that he can, and that body will die and decay and go back to Mother Us, Mother Earth. And beloved, that's it as far as a natural physical body is concerned. But for that soul, it's not so. That soul lives forever. And one day that body will be resurrected, either to life eternal or to life in damnation. A great gulf, there's what caused it to be necessary, the message. Abraham said, I can't do that, son. That tells me he was a Jew. He called Abraham father, and the Jews looked to Abraham as their father. Of course, it could have been an Arab, because the Arabs looked to Abraham as father also, but I believe it was a Jew. And we find that he looked over and he said, I'm sorry, son. I can't send Lazarus because, you see, there's a great gulf fixed out there. And that gulf separates you and separates me and those that would be in this place like Lazarus that would gladly dip down into the bucket of life, the water, that cool spring that flows through paradise, and carry it over and quench your thirst and be a man of mercy. He can't do that because, you see, God's fixed a gulf there. And Lazarus can't cross that gulf. See, that's why the angels were needed. See, why was the angels needed for Abraham's or for Lazarus's death? Because Lazarus couldn't cross the gulf into paradise without the aid of the angels. He had to have some heavenly strength and heavenly fisters to carry him across that gulf, beloved. And once he got there, he couldn't come out of there and couldn't cross that gulf on his own. He, in order to come out of there, the Lord himself had to descend.
3: Amen.
2: And he said, I'm sorry, he can't go where you are, and I'm sorry, they that are where you are can't come where he is. Oh, beloved, the prospects that necessitated it, the great gulf. God always draws a line between the saved and the lost. We may not think so today in our world, but he does. Between every person in this building, every saved person and every lost person, there is a big difference. We may look alike. We may sweat alike. We may sing alike. We may stand alike. We may talk very much alike. But there is a difference between the saved and the lost this morning, because God himself draws a line that makes the difference. Can you see this place? A man praying with such earnestness and talking of such seriousness, and still he can't get out of there. And now he's being told that there's no hope for him. Notice the petition contained in it, verse 27. Then he said, I pray thee therefore, Father, that thou wouldest send him to my father's house. The petition contained in this message that was never delivered yet recorded. Send to my father's house. You see, it's very personal. In hell, he cared about his people. He may not care too much about them while he was on the earth. Maybe he thought his brothers was going to connive and chip him and try to maybe get some of his fortune. But in hell, he cared about his people on earth. He cared. Would to God we had the concern among the living that is among those in hell this morning. That rich man prayed and said, Abraham, if the gulf is fixed and he can't come to me, well, what about going back? Now, he had no doubt heard that there was a resurrection. He no doubt heard of the possibilities of resurrection. And he said, if he can't come to me, would you send him back to my father's house? Would you send him back to my father's house? I have five brethren there. I have five brethren that are headed just as hard as they can to this place. And Abraham, I don't want them to come here. It's awful. I don't want them to come here. Let me tell you something. In hell, the awfulest enemy you ever had in your life, you'd never want to go to hell. You listening? Somebody said, I'd be glad when old so-and-so's in hell. No, sir. Not even the man in hell, not even the soul that died and went to hell is glad that anybody else goes there. He's too consumed with the agony of his own grief. It's an awful place, beloved. And he says, would you send him back and let him talk to my brothers? Now, beloved, the dead can't come back and talk to our brothers, but we can. We're still alive. Many times we think about winning the world, but what about winning our own loved ones? What about winning our own family? I constantly ask the members of my family, and I reckon they think that I'm a little kooky, and I'm a little square, and I'm maybe just a little off the wall sometimes, but I can't help it. I don't want to take their salvation for granted. I asked my wife the other day, just a few days ago, I said, Mamie, sweetheart, are you saved? Are you saved? Now, I realized there was some say, wait a minute. Preacher, what do you mean? Asking your wife, is she saved? I just want to hear her tell me again. Beloved, I wonder, has any of you husbands today, have you ever looked your wife eyeball to eyeball in dead serious earnest? Have you ever looked at her and said, sweetheart, I want to ask you, are you saved? Do you know the Lord is your Savior? If you were to die right now, do you know that heaven would be your home? Let me tell you something, folks. The awfulness of hell and the horrible harshness and the horrible pit of the damned necessitate that we ask our loved ones, are they saved? When's the last time someone has ever asked you, were you saved? When has a wife come up and ask you, are you saved? When did you ever ask your children, are you saved? My children made a profession of faith at a very early age, and sometimes that bothers me. It really does. And I know that Jesus said, suffer little children to come unto me, for such like as unto the kingdom of heaven. And I know that the record states that little children get saved, and some of the greatest preachers we have today on the face of God's green earth were saved when they were children, 4 and 5 and 6 years old. I understand that. But I want to hear my children tell me again. And I'll say, I'm not asking you to tell me things I want to hear. I'm not asking you to tell me that you're saved just to please me. For to tell me that they're saved and be lost would certainly not please me. I believe sometimes the reason some of our children live the way they do is because they've never been genuinely converted and born again, and they're trying to live a Christian life in the energies of their own flesh and have no personal convictions about it.
3: Amen.
2: I don't want to take my children's salvation for granted. I dare not take my children's salvation for granted. So, Dad, I keep asking as long as Dad can ask. Are you saved? Because, beloved, unsaved people die and go to a lake of fire. They go to a pit of screaming and burning and such horrible agony and shrieks that your mind never one time has ever heard the shrills and the shrieks and the awfulness that's abounding in hell this morning. It's a place just like New York is a place. America is a place. Europe is a place. The Pacific Islands are a place. Hell is a place. And it's a place of departed souls and spirits who don't know Christ as Savior. Send him to my father's house. Sometimes I can hear the cry of my uncle in my mind. Tell my other brothers. Tell my sisters of the awful place, Russ. You know how you preached to me and I stood in the hall and gripped the doorway and tears ran down my cheeks and you said to me, Walter, you need to get saved today. And I said, no, not today. I have things to make right before I get saved. I have things to do. And you told me, unless you get saved, unless you just come as you are, you'll never get saved. Russ, you know how you preach to me? Go preach to them. I can hear him talk from the jaws of hell in my mind. Every unsaved loved one that you've had that died, regardless of the flowery sermons that were preached and the flowers that was given and the pomp and all that came with the funeral, unless they were born again, they died and went to hell. And this morning they're crying from hell. Won't somebody tell the rest of the family how to get saved?
3: Amen.
2: I want us to notice not only the petition contained in the message never delivered but yet recorded. I want you to notice the people for whom it was intended. Verse 28. For I have 5 brethren that he may testify unto them, lest they also come into this place of torment. Notice how he expected them to get saved by faith. He didn't say show them anything. He said testify. How shall they believe in him of whom they've not heard? And how shall they hear without a preacher or a testimony? Testify. Let him testify. Let him witness to them. Faith cometh by hearing, and hearing by the word of God. And the rich man in hell knew the only way to get saved was by hearing the word of God. And so he says, send

0: I want us to notice a purpose in it. Acts chapter 17. These are my last scriptures. I tell you that not that you might get ready to go, but you might know we're close to going. Acts 17, verse 30. Doctor said today, said preacher, said it's in your behalf if you preach a short sermon today and get off your feet. I looked at him and smiled. How can you preach something short when something's long burning in your heart? There's too much shortness today in everything. Have you ever thought about the moon pies you buy today? You used to get for a nickel and got more for a nickel. Now you get for 30 cents. We're talking about how we're not getting our money's worth today. Well, I try to give you a heaped up, shook down, good measured preaching. Amen. Get your money's worth. Verse 30. And the times of this ignorance God winked at, but now commandeth all men everywhere to repent, because is appointed a day in which he will judge the world in righteousness by that man whom he has ordained, whereof he has given assurance unto all men, and that he has raised him from the dead. What's the purpose in recording the message of Luke's gospel, chapter 16? What's the purpose of recording that message that was never delivered? That men might hear the word of God and be saved. Lazarus didn't carry the message. Lazarus didn't go back and preach to the five brethren. But somehow or another, I'm persuaded in my heart, in my mind, that the gospel that was in the incubator stage and in the embryo stage, and the gospel that was growing in leaps and bounds in the Galilee area and in the Decapolis area and other areas, I believe the five brothers heard about Jesus and the marvelous grace of God and how they could get saved by hearing Jesus Christ. Why was the message recorded for us today? That men may repent. That men may repent, because he's appointed a day that he's going to judge the world by that man, by Jesus Christ, the Lamb of God, who died as a sheep before the shearers, and opened not his mouth and bowed his head and said, Father, it's forgive them, they know not what they do. Father, forgive them, and bowed his head and said, it's finished. But let me tell you something, that Lamb one day shall return as a lion. Amen. And the Lamb that gave his life as a ransom for many will tear as a lion in the judgment of Almighty God in the holy, righteous indignation of a God who cannot sin. Oh, we need to see the purpose of recording it, that men and women may repent. The message was one of concern. Testify to them. Are you concerned? As a Christian, I'm not being obnoxious now. I'm not being just hard to get along with. I'm dead earnest this morning. I believe that we need to have a fire rekindled in our hearts for the souls of men. I believe the compassionate strings of our hearts need to be tuned and vibrated by the sweet breath of God's Holy Spirit once again. I believe that we need to realize that we're walking over the very jaws of hell, and the only reason we're not falling into it is because of the marvelous grace of God. But now those that are falling by the hundreds every hour, by the thousands across the world, and by the millions in years who are falling and occupying the jaws of hell without a witness, without a man or woman who even thinks about telling them about Jesus. Teachers, public schools and Christian, the students that God places in your classroom, be they the most unruly, uncontrollable group that ever was, God personally is holding you accountable for a witness in front of them. And I don't mean to only come in the morning and live what you're supposed to live. I'm talking about instructing them. Say, preacher, the government says we can't talk about religion, but God says you're to witness unto me, both in Jerusalem and Judea and Samaria and to the uttermost parts of the earth. And the government will just have to hang its foolish ruling and do what God says do.
1: Amen.
0: God is holding you accountable for the souls that cross your path. And I'm afraid we choose the color of a man's skin to talk to him about Jesus. And God's holding us accountable for souls. Souls! Souls! A man one day I heard sitting on the front pew of a Baptist church, said that the Negro, the colored man, is nothing but a beast of the field, and he don't even have a soul. That is absolutely a lie out of hell. He does have a soul like the red man.

0: Chinese man and all the rest of mankind and needs to be told that Jesus saves. The message was one of concern. Would you just tell him? After all, that's not too much to expect, is it? Just go and tell him. Testify. That's all he asked. He didn't ask any great miracles. The only feet God's got is yours. The only mouth God's got today is yours and mine. Our hands are his hands extended. God help us not to fail here. Then the message was one of caution. Tell them lest they come to this place. Young people, how many times have we preached on drugs and alcohol and immoral sex and all the rest of it? The living today that man don't think is wrong and God says has got his judgment on it. How many times have we warned and yet seen young person after young person fall over into it? But there's one consolation to the preacher's heart. I told them so. That may not be much, but it's some. I'm glad I told them so. I'm glad I can say to my uncle, I told you so, Walt. I'm glad that my Uncle Cecil, who just died and went to be with Jesus, I'm glad that I can stand and say, thank God I told him so. I think about the boy that was on the Scorpion, on the submarine, fixing to take a tour around the world 3 months. This was back several years ago, and I was in a revival service. God, the Holy Spirit nudged my heart all that day long, made me like a fish out of water. I told the preacher, I said, I've got to go home tonight, over nearly 100 miles away. I said, when it's all over with, preacher, I've got to go home. I don't know why. A phone call won't do it. I've got to go home. I got that night in my automobile, and I drove into New Bern, North Carolina. I picked up a sailor man. He was stationed aboard the Scorpion. He was a navigator. And that man, I witnessed to him, and I put him out in a place about 35 miles from where I picked him up, not through witnessing to him. I put him out way in the wee hours of the morning, 1:30, 2 o'clock. I drove down the road about 5 miles and got the Holy Spirit. My tank was almost, it was in a danger zone. The Holy Spirit said, you go back and get him. That's why I sent you. That's the purpose of your coming. That's why you're to be. I wheeled that automobile around. I went back, picked the boy up, and led him to Jesus on the streets of Jacksonville, North Carolina. He said, preacher, when I come off my cruise, I'm going to come and visit with you. I've got a reason to live. If you know the story, the Scorpion went down and they never found hide. A hair of her, but aboard was a child of God because somebody obeyed the Lord.
1: Amen.
0: One, a great caution, just tell them, preacher. And then one of confession, this is it. You tell my brothers they need to repent. Say, preacher, how can I get saved today? Well, first of all, you got to realize you're lost. And there's not a good hair in your body. You're just like all the rest of mankind, corrupt from your foot to the top of your head. And in you is no soundness at all. You're like an open running sore. And there is no healing of your cause. Not to be found within yourself. You look at yourself as a loathsome, worthy subject of the wrath of God and the tortures of a hell that burns with fire this morning. And then you look toward a cross where God, in his loving mercy, loved you in the person of the Lord Jesus, and you dying in your stead, and you have repentance toward God. And you say, Lord, I'm lost, I'm lost, I'm lost. And then you have faith toward Jesus Christ, and you say, Lord, I'm lost, but save me for Jesus' sake. And the sweet breath of heaven and the power of the Holy Spirit that overshadows the church this morning, I come into your heart and birth you into God's family and make you God's child.
1: Yeah. Glory to God.
0: Yes, preacher, can it happen? Thank God I could ask this morning there are 100 or more people who could stand and say it's happened to me. It's happened to me. And none of us that it's happened to are all that we ought to be yet. But be patient with us. For one day soon the trump's going to sound, the dead in Christ going to rise. And we'll then be what we ought to be. In him complete, without spot or blemish. He's still working us over, but we're saved. Now he'll save you today, right where you sit, right where you are. He'll gloriously save your soul. But I warn you, listen to a man who cares. If you refuse him and die in the state of your refusal, you'll burn. You'll burn in a hell that you may not believe in today. You'll burn in a hell the liberal preacher does not say is for our times. He says that's for another generation, preacher, when they didn't have education like we have today. I'm going to tell you something. The smartest man on earth, when he tampers with the word of God, has just become the world's biggest fool. God is. And God is no respecter of persons. Heads bowed and eyes closed.
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2: 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At 6:40, at 7:40, I'll let you know the national day, what happened on this date, and who's on the birthday list. Then at 8, the latest local news and events with John Charles Rose. Oh, and of course, I'll tell you the color of the day. So get up, get on up. I get up, get on up. With me, Steve Lewis, on WIZS.

Welcome to another session of Christ-centered, Bible-based music and preaching from Blessed Hope Baptist Church with Senior Pastor Donald A. Perkinson, where we believe in the plenarily and verbally inspired, infallible, inerrant, sufficient, eternal, and fully authoritative Word of God. Dear friend, what you're about to hear is relevant and life-transforming. We want you to know that God is greater than any problem you're facing. So let's listen with an open heart to the message. Heavenly Father, open thou mine eyes, that I may behold wondrous things out of thy law. In Jesus' name, amen.

0: After that, I feel like we just ought to worship. My goodness. We think about what our blessed Lord Jesus did for us on that cross of Calvary. Amen. I mean, folks, this was God. God the Son took on a body of flesh, became incarnate in order to die, to be slain, to be slaughtered for us on the most cruel punishment ever devised and invented by mortal man. And he knew exactly what he was facing when he left heaven to come here to do that for us. He hung there upon that cross, not paying the sin debt for himself, because he was perfect. He was the Holy Son of God, holy, harmless, undefiled, which you can convince me of sin, he said. The perfect, sinless, spotless Savior. He was dying on a cross in our place. He took our place. He took your sins and my sins upon himself and paid the penalty, that penalty, so that we can have pardon of sins, a free pardon of sin, and also the wonderful free gift of eternal life. That means if we trust him and put our faith in him and trust him only, not anything that we can do, not any works that we can do, but only on the finished work of the Lord Jesus Christ on the cross of Calvary. That means his death, his burial, his resurrection, to pay for our sins. We trust that and believe on him, we're going to heaven when we die. Amen. Ain't that wonderful?
1: Amen.
0: That's wonderful. And I think about that as when I hear that song, the old record cross, and other songs as well, especially out of the hymnals we use, well, I think about what our Lord did for us, what God did for us, because no reason within us, only because of who he is. Amen. I look at my life and some of the horrible, awful, terrible things that I have done in my life. Oh, I praise God. When you trust Jesus, when you put your faith in trust, listen, he blots out all those sins. He nails them to the cross. That's what the Bible says. Amen?
1: Amen.
0: He washes us by his shed blood. That means the record is clear. We're clean. Thank God. Aren't you happy about that?
1: Amen.
0: I mean, he forgives us. Thank God. Amen. That's worth clapping for. He forgives us, he pardons us, he forgives, and he forgets that sin. He chooses to do that, my friends. Nothing makes him do that, but he does that. Now, you look at your past and think about that just for a minute. But look at your present and think for a minute. And God only knows what we'll do down the road, right? But when he died on that cross and paid that penalty for us, that penalty, of course, was death, because we know that the wages of sin is death, amen? But he died for us in our place. And that means that all when we put our faith and trust in the Lord Jesus, that means he forgives us of all our past sins, all of our present sins, and all of our future sins. We're safe under the blood of Christ. And the good thing about it as well, listen to this, he not only forgives us our sins, but he makes us fit for heaven. Because the moment we believe and put our faith and trust in him, he credits to our account the righteousness of his Son, Jesus Christ. Now, you can depend on your righteousness. You can depend on your works all you want to. But I'm just going to trust Jesus and depend upon his righteousness. I'll rest on his record anytime, not mine, because my goodness, I do reckon. I thank God all my sins of the past are forgiven. And, of course, but I don't know what's going to happen in the future, right? I looked at this poor girl this morning standing on the side of the road and right across from where I used to stop and get me a biscuit at McDonald's. And this girl used to go to this church many years, she's a lady. Used to go here many, many years ago, but she's holding up a sign. And I was going to do like most of you do. I was just going to go on and pray for her as I go. But the Lord put her on my heart so strongly, I had to turn around and go back and give her a tract, and give her a couple of dollars, $2 or $3 like it was, and just tell her I was praying for her. And you think about that, my friends. I looked at her and I thought to myself, if not for the grace of God, there walk I. And you could say the same thing, right? So we need to think about that and just thank God for that old rugged cross. So I said, after I heard J.J. and the Terry family, his mother and his dad sing that, I said, gosh, I don't want to follow that. I said, we just probably need to worship and praise the Lord and thank him for his mercy and his grace and his love and thank God. Amen?
1: Amen.
0: Amen. But I'm going to preach anyway. All right. Unless somebody wants to add a testimony to that. Anybody like to do that? Anyone? Anyone like to add a testimony to that, Brother Larry? I know you would. Yes, sir. Go ahead, brother. Thank you, Brother Larry. I appreciate that. Amen. Committed his life to the Lord. How many has done that? You done that? Amen. Anyone else? Anyone? Sister Martha, you're right here. Sister. You know, Scripture says, for God so loved the world that he gave his only begotten Son, that whosoever believeth in him should not perish, but have everlasting life. You can put your name there at world, right? If you were the only one that he ever created and was born, he sent his Son to die for you. That's how much I don't think we just can even fathom or understand, or even come close to understanding just how much Almighty God loves us, to love us that much, to among the triunity, the Trinity, to choose one, to come to this whole world in order to die. And you know, you think about this. You can be opening your Bibles in Romans 13. But we're looking at those videos, The Chosen, on Wednesday nights. And then, you know, some people complain about that. I've heard even pastors complain about it. But let them complain. But you know what? I look at that film sometimes, and I'm looking at the actor who is portraying it as Jesus. And in my mind, I think about this. And I'm sure you, the two of you, have seen The Chosen. He does a wonderful, wonderful job of portraying Jesus, I think. And I'm not saying just because he might look at some of the pictures we've seen. But I'm reminded when I look at that, yeah, he was a man. He was God. He was God the Son. He was deity, right? But he was a man too. He walked with those guys and those ladies that was going with him. He intermingled with them. He fellowshipped with them. He had hurts and pains just like we do. Why? Because he was God, a very God, but he was a man, a very man as well. He was a human being. And to look at those videos, and I tell the people this sometimes, we need to remind ourselves that this was God. This was God in the flesh that was walking among those men. God in the flesh walking among those men. And this actor, I don't know who the writers, I know who the writers were, but every once in a while he'll say things that goes right along with the scriptures that you read and studied all of your life. And to me, it's just like making it more real. It will be like, I've never been to the Holy Land. I wish I could go, but I think I'm going to have to do like Zola Levitt. I'm going to have to wait and go during the millennium and go on state's expense now. But I've heard so many say that's gone to the Holy Land. When you go over there and you visit those places, those holy sites, and go where Jesus our Lord walked and look at the other sites, and it's just like it brings the scriptures alive to you, you know? He brings it alive to you. It just does something to you. Well, I think in a way, these videos that we're watching here on Wednesday nights does the same thing for us. You can look at that And for some reason, something clicks up here and reminds you of something that you've already read and studied about in the Word of God. So it's worth it to come out here and see those videos. It really is. Anyone else? And now I'll get started. I'm sorry. Brother Sid. Go right here, brother. Praise the Lord. Amen. It's because of those horse pills you're taking, right? I know this is going to be on. But he gave me a couple of them. But his wife said, well, I ain't going to take one. Bless you, you're going to it too, aren't you, sister? She said, because I ain't going to be chasing cars. I mean, y'all will get that in a little bit. Anyway, thank you, Brother Sid. We appreciate that. That's a praise.
1: Amen.
0: Gosh. We've heard two praises, Danny. Talked about the Lord touched his ankle this morning. And God's blessing me too. I'm still having a lot of side effects from these needles, looks that long. But still, it's doing what it's supposed to do. Anyone else, real quick?
2: I just wanted to thank God for what he brought me through from my heart attack. He took care of me. And I went to the doctor, they wanted to do a bypass. I said, no way. I said, I'm 83 years old. My days is numbered. When God get ready for me, it ain't nothing no doctor or nobody can do. And I just thank him for everything that he's done for me and my family.
0: Amen. You got that peace and assurance, don't you, brother?
2: Yep.
0: Amen. Isn't that good? Mark, then I'll get this one.

0: That's good. Aren't you enjoying this? Yeah. Now, you know, we do this on Wednesday nights. Yeah. We really do. We give folks a chance to testify and tell what God's done for them. And, boy, a lot of times, looks like some folks can't hardly wait to get up there and brag on Jesus. And you know what Jesus said? If you confess me before men, I'll confess you before my Father in heaven. However, if you deny me before men, I'll deny you before my Father in heaven. Amen. See, every time you testify and share what God has done for you, and you know what's happening in heaven? They're saying, look at that, my child. Look at my child is doing that. Ooh, isn't that good? All right, Romans chapter 13, and we've just been looking at this, and I'm going to just say a few things briefly. Verses 11 and 12. Paul said, knowing the time that is now high time to awake out of sleep, for now is our salvation. That means our final salvation, the consummation of our salvation. The time will be changed when Jesus comes, amen? And we can be changed to be just like Jesus. Our salvation is nearer than when we believe. The night is far spent, the day is at hand. Let us therefore, because of all this, let us cast all these works of darkness. And remember now, he's talking to believers. He's not talking to the world here. He's talking to folks like you and me. Let us cast all these works of darkness and let us put on the armor of light. Why? Because it ain't going to be long before we stand before Jesus. I have been talking to a man recently, and he'll tell me that he knows that when he dies, he's going to heaven. I said, well, that is wonderful. He's going to heaven. Why? Because he trusted Christ many, many, many years ago. Many years ago, he trusted Christ. So he knows he's saved, and he's born again. He's going to heaven. However, hadn't been to church in about 40 years. And I told him a couple of weeks ago, I said, and because he shared this with me several times, but I said, look, do you understand this? It ain't going to be so all right for you when if the rapture takes place when you go to heaven, because you understand that the next thing that's going to happen is you're going to be standing before the Lord Jesus Christ, and you're going to have to give an account for not for your sins, thank God, because those people that give an account for their sins are those who have never saved, never trusted Christ. They'll stand before God at the great white throne judgment. But for you, for believer, for me, for all of you who knows Christ, you're going to stand there before him and give an account for your service toward him, what you have done for him since you got saved, since you gave your heart to Christ. And I told him that. He got kind of upset, but he come back, and I had to explain it to him again. He thought I was saying, of course, he's not been saved and never been trusted to the Lord and all that. By explaining to him, it's an awesome thought to know that we, when we leave here, it's going to be good when Jesus comes, amen? Isn't it going to be wonderful? But if you've not been doing anything for the Lord, if you haven't been really serving him, and, you know, sharing the gospel of Jesus Christ, trying to win people to the Lord, being faithful to the Lord, being in God's house when you could, okay? If you haven't been doing that and really living for the Lord, I think it's going to be a moment of real, real embarrassment. I think it's going to be a moment that I know they'll say there's no tears in heaven, but I think it's going to be some tears shed at the Bema seat. Because when you take one look at a crucified Savior who's going to be standing there before you, still bearing the marks of the crucifixion, that's what the Scripture says, right? The nail prints in his hand or his wrist and his feet, legs, and that mark upon his side. When you stand before him and you look at the face of the Lord Jesus Christ, I can't think of a more awesome, trying moment than that would be. Especially if you have not been serving him as you should and knowing all the years since you've been saved what you should be doing for him. And the reason I say that in confidence is because I know if you truly know the Lord Jesus Christ, if you really know him, then you have the Holy Spirit, right? And if you have the Holy Spirit, if you're dwelt by the Holy Spirit moves upon your heart and urges you to do this for him, to do that for him, to confess any and get rid of, forsake any hidden sins and such things as that. If you don't ever feel that, any movement on your part to go and do things for Christ, Go to church, for example, on the Lord's Day, and things such as that, not to witness, not to share, is something, my friends, that is wrong, that is real wrong. So I think we ought to do just like the Scripture says in the book of 1 Corinthians, examine yourselves and see whether or not you are in the faith. Don't you think that's good advice?
1: Amen.
0: I think we ought to do that, right?
1: Yep.
0: So if you don't feel any urging, if you don't feel any conviction over sin, if you can go ahead and continue in sin and living like the rest of the world and feel no pangs of conscience, no remorse, and feel no witnessing and conviction of the Holy Spirit, something is really wrong. You shouldn't say that you're saved if you can go out here and live like that and do like that, because I doubt that you are. I'm just telling the truth from experience, okay? From experience. Now, when we look at this verse of Scripture here, and I think we know what time it is, don't we? Prophetically speaking, on God's prophetic calendar and time clock, I think we're just before the midnight hour. I personally believe that. And we look at so many things that's happening today around the world. I mean, around the world, not only in our country, but around the world, that prophetically speaking fits right where God said it would happen. We can go back 2,600 years ago to see what Ezekiel said, and we can see the exact nations lining up, just like he said it in verses 38 and 39. I'm talking about 2,600 years ago. He said, the ancient prophet Ezekiel said, it's going to be this way. We can go and read at Zechariah, which I want to do this one, chapters 12 through 14, and you'll see exactly, it's coming together exactly like these ancient prophets said, because they was inspired by the Holy Spirit, right? We know that the Holy Spirit is the author of this book. But everything is coming together for Armageddon, lining up just like the Scripture says. And so it's amazing to me. So looking at everything that's happening today, I think, witnessing everything that's happening around us, the only conclusion that we can come to, my friends, is we are just before that midnight hour. Don't you believe that? So we better get things right and get them in order. We looked at Matthew chapter 24 a few weeks ago and answered to the question of the disciples as they were overwhelmed by the beauty, by the glory, the grandeur of the temple. They looked at this. It's like they said to Jesus, what do you think about this? And the Lord Jesus said this, and you remember this. We don't have time to turn that, but he said, you see this temple, I'm telling you, not one stone will be left upon another. They're going to all be overturned. And then as they went on and as they sat down on the Mount of Olives and they started the Olivet Discourse, as you know, they started asking the Lord questions. They said, well, when will this be? And what will be the sign of the end of the age? Now, he didn't answer the first question, did he? He didn't ask when this will be, the overturning of the stone, the destruction of the temple. Now, we know that happened in 70 A.D., right? History tells us that happened in 70 A.D. So, historically, we know that happened. But he did answer the second phase of that, the second part of that question. And when will the end of the age come? And then starting in Matthew 24, he gives a long list of things. He says there's going to be deception. There's going to be many coming in my name saying that I am the Christ. He says, don't you believe a word of it? He says that, matter of fact, twice. Then he says there's going to be wars. There's going to be rumors of wars. He says, that's not the end of us, not of me. That's going to keep on happening. He says there's going to be famines. There's going to be pestilences. There's going to be earthquakes. He says all these things are going to happen. And then Jesus said this. He says, but these, King James, these are just the beginning of sorrows. Now, the beginning of sorrows actually means birth pains, which is labor pains, okay? He says, when all these things, and folks, think about this for a moment. These are signs that he's given to Israel, okay? Not to the church in Matthew chapter 24. The church is not there. The church is in heaven. He's talking about the tribulation. And verse 21, he says, the great tribulation. First part of the chapter, he's talking about the first 3.5 years of the tribulation, which is going to be bad, but it's not going to be as bad as the second part of the tribulation, which begins with the abomination of desolation. That is when the Antichrist marches into the sanctuary of the temple, the Holy Holies, and deifies himself and declares that he is God himself. And he turns against Israel and leads up to what we'll be looking at in Zechariah chapter 12 through 14. And Revelation chapter 16 and 19. But he goes on to give the description of all of those things that's going to be happening during the tribulation. And the labor pains, the birth pains. I got to thinking about that this week. And I'm saying, I heard another pastor say this. He said, I think we're in the labor pains right now. Now, why do you say that? Because of everything's happening around the world right now. Everything's happening. I mean, again, if you look at those verses, if you look at the discourse, and this is what Jesus said, what he was saying, it looks exactly, many things are happening right now. It looks like it's going to happen in the tribulation, right? So that's why he says, I believe we're in the labor pains right now. But I don't know for sure about that. I think we're getting close. But I'm thinking about when Jesus was given, kind of

And I would lay that with her in bed, and she said, feel this right here. And I put my hand down. I said, whoa. I wasn't nobody young myself, and she was too. I said, but that was Angie kicking, ready to come out. Amen. But I said, we might be in that phase just before the labor pains, right? I think we're getting mighty close. Don't you think we're getting mighty close? And so you look at all these things that are happening today, and Dr. Ryrie says, commenting on Matthew chapter 24, he says verses 4 through 14, this is the characteristics of the first half. And by the way, you ought to get your Ryrie study Bible. It is an excellent study Bible. Go get your Ryrie study Bible, okay? Got wonderful notes. But then he says the characteristics of the second half is the great tribulation. That's given in verses 15 through 28. But again, I think you can clearly see this. And if you want something that is more amazing, then keep it in its context. You just go to the book of Revelation, and you start reading chapter 6 and go through chapter 19, and you'll see an exact parallel of what Jesus is giving in all of that discourse in Matthew chapter 24 and Luke chapter 21 as well. They just go together. They match. Everything that Jesus is describing here, John wrote later, he sees this vision on Patmos as happening during the tribulation. So again, it's amazing. But all of this proves to you, my friends, that this, what we have here, you probably got it in your laps, and we're looking at it on the board, and I've got it right up here, is none other than the very Word of God. Amen? Because it's happening exactly like he said. Now, I'm going to say this real quick. Now, I'll have to finish it up next week. This is where a week before last, I talked about the days of Noah. It looks like we're in those days. Now, Jesus said it's going to be as it was in the days of Noah. I don't think he's necessarily talking about the evil things that's going on, the wickedness and things, because he said in that passage of Scripture, he says, you know, that things continue, they'll be marrying and giving in marriage and things like that, eating and drinking right up to the time that the Lord comes. He said it's going to be like that in Noah's day. And we talked about that last time, and we said this, that Noah, who's called a preacher of righteousness in 2 Peter, all the time he's building that ark, he's preaching, he's pleading with people, he's begging people to repent of their sins and turn away from their sins and get ready to get into the ark. You remember that? And I said, I think what Jesus was saying to us in that discourse, as he was commenting on that, as it was in the days of Noah, I think he was saying it's going to be the same way that day, just before he comes. There's going to be preachers, there's going to be men of God, there's going to be teachers of the Word, and they're going to be doing just like they are saying, just like Sister Larry said, and trying to tell people, you need to get your hearts right with God because Jesus is coming soon. Noah was building that ark. He was preaching according to the Bible, right? You don't see that in Genesis, but we know that it was according to what Peter said, Simon Peter said in 2 Peter. But the whole time he's building that ark, I believe he's pointing to it. And he's saying, listen, you need to get ready to get into that ark because that ark is the only escape. That is the only way that you'll be saved from this flood that's coming upon the world. But what did the people do in that day? You know what they did. They laughed at him. They mocked him. They said he's some kind of stupid fool out here doing the building of the ship out here in the middle of nowhere. And judgment, that's going to be no judgment. And they continued on doing everything they was doing, eating, drinking, marrying, giving in marriage. Nothing wrong with that, but what the writer was saying, what Jesus was saying simply is this. They were not listening to the preaching of the man of God. They were paying no mind to it. That was going on with business as usual. They were oblivious to the warnings that Noah was giving them during this time. And listen, my friends, but one day the flood came, didn't it? The rain fell and the bottles just broke forth and the floods came and the whole civilization, except for Noah's family, my friends, those eight that went to the ark, they drowned and they died in the judgment of Almighty God. And you know what Jesus was saying? It's going to be the same way. It's going to be the very same way when I come back again. He said it's going to be the same way. I'm coming back as a thief. Didn't he say that several times? Which means no one's going to be looking for him to come. No one's going to be expecting him to come. But that's where I'm coming. And you know what? The civilization is going to be alive then. That generation is going to be alive then. It's going to be just like it was in Noah's day. There's going to be preachers preaching the word.

God, just like I'm doing this morning. And thank God, not only preaching to y'all, but it's on the, going to be on the radio, it's going to be on the internet, through Facebook and YouTube. And I'm sure they get a kick out of some things I said this morning, right? But you know what? It's going to be the same way, because people, for the most part, is going to pay no mind to it. Amen. And that day is going to come. The other, I was looking at something on the news the other night. I think it was yesterday. I believe it was yesterday morning. But it was showing about, it was a concert in Raleigh, the Red Hat Amphitheater. I know y'all heard of that. But it was a country singer. I forgot who it was, Angie. I think I told her about it. But it was a popular country singer that was there. And, of course, they had to, you know, not cancel it, but they had to delay it, stop it, because lightning in the area. And if you've ever been to a ball game, to a little league or football game or whatever, if lightning ever starts, what's going to happen? Get to your cars, right, as fast. Well, that's what was happening that night. And I looked at the picture of this and saw all those young people running away. Those teenagers, for the most part. Not only teenagers, but older ones as well. I looked at some of the crazy outfits, how they're dressed today. And I'm looking, and you know what the thought that crossed my mind? Like I see a lot of, I'm just saying, now, probably a whole lot of them are saved and born again and know the Lord Jesus. At least that's what I'm hoping to do. But, you know, you think...

The message you just heard was delivered by Pastor Donald A. Perkinson at Blessed Hope Baptist Church. The purpose of Blessed Hope Baptist Church is to worship and praise our Lord, to seek the lost, to disciple the saved, and to serve the needy to the glory of God. 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Or if you would like spiritual guidance, you may also call the church office at 252-438-6186. If the Lord is speaking to your heart, why not respond to Him?

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0: 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That bullet to the leg nearly took him, but it took him to her.
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Good evening to you, and welcome to the Front Porch Bluegrass Show on WIZS. I'm Tasker Fleming, and I appreciate you joining us on Our Bluegrass, brought to you by Boyd Chevrolet of Henderson. They are just down the road from high prices. You're the right place. Grab a seat. Pull up a chair. There is always room for you right here on the Front Porch.

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Middays here starting at 11 o'clock Monday through Friday. It's Town Talk. 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

1450, 100.1, WIZS Henderson. We are right here with you. 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